0: normalizing relations with Israel. In a social media post, the president said negotiations are proceeding nicely, but tied any eventual agreement to expanded participation in the agreements first signed in 2020. He pointed to Saudi Arabia and Qatar as countries that should immediately sign on, followed by Pakistan, Turkey, Egypt, and Jordan. More on these stories at townhall.com.
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0: Rescuers racing against time to reach seven people trapped in a cave by flooding.
2: Teams in Laos are attempting to rescue seven villagers who've been trapped in a flooded cave since May 19th. The group of villagers went in looking for gold, but heavy rain triggered flash flooding that blocked the exit. Volunteers said one person was able to escape and alert authorities. A team of Thai rescuers arrived to help on Sunday. Divers have started navigating flooded sections of the cave, working toward the area where they believe the group may be trapped. Audio courtesy Meta Dama Rescue Callison. I'm Jennifer King.
0: Health workers responding to a rapidly spreading outbreak of a rare type of Ebola in eastern Congo face two threats. They risk contracting the virus and encounter hostility from wary locals. Aid workers, especially vulnerable in the volatile region where armed groups have caused significant unrest. The World Health Organization reports over 900 cases. News at townhall.com.
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14: At first glance, Terrence and Shania have nothing in common. 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He's constantly traveling. 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Shania, on the other hand, just turned 45. She owns a coffee shop. She is married with two kids and has never smoked. What makes Terrence and Shania similar is that they both have been diagnosed with small cell lung cancer, and it was caught early. That's right. 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

0: stopping by. We really do appreciate you taking the time. We're going to keep on monitoring what's going on in China with President Trump. I'm sorry, China. I can't say it like he does. With President Trump, they're still trying to make some sort of a deal or some sort of arrangement on trade and on other things. Global stuff, you know, like Iran and others with Xi in China. I'm going to keep you updated on that. I don't like hearing about how mistreated our media was. I don't like hearing about how somebody who's an aide or an assistant in the White House got trampled on by their media. But look, don't just treat us nicely outwardly that you want us to see on video or the live shot. 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Go check out my full interview with Lily Tang Williams and a whole lot more. 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
0: Dave Elliott here. I hope you can join us for the next live Dave Elliott show, which will be Tuesday, March 26th, after we take some time off for the holiday weekend. In the meantime, Gordon Deal will be along with national news, stories of interest, and a look at sports as well. Matt Mangus will join us on Tuesday with a look at your live local news headlines, traffic updates, and the weather forecast. And we'll give you a chance to win prizes playing What the Heck Is It and the Impossible Question. 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
8: 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I'm John Scott.
9: The U.S. Air Force Band playing the Stars and Stripes Forever during a Memorial Day parade in Washington, D.C., hosted and broadcast by the American Veterans Center. U.S. Army veteran and retired military intelligence officer Joe Bowler says he served in Vietnam before he was married.
10: I served all over in many locations. Vietnam was one of them. Unfortunately, probably the most memorable that way. And I was fortunate to be a bachelor and not married. So I commend a lot of our soldiers today being deployed that are married, not only with wives, but with children. And I typically commend them as volunteers for providing the safety that we all have now.
9: Bowler spoke at a Red, White, and Blue Patriotic Memorial Day celebration in Peachtree City, Georgia. Speaking to reporters in Cairo, Secretary of State Marco Rubio says the U.S. remains hopeful of reaching an agreement with Iran on reopening the Strait of Hormuz.
11: We have what I think is a pretty solid thing on the table in terms of their ability to open up the straits, get the straits open, enter into a very real, significant, time-limited negotiation on the nuclear matters. And hopefully we can pull it off. It has a lot of support in the Gulf. It has a lot of support globally. Every country that we've walked through it understands it's very, not just very reasonable, but it's the right thing for the world to get done.
9: Rubio has been visiting India in order to stabilize relations between Washington and New Delhi. A 9-story building under construction in Angeles City, Philippines, collapsing, leaving one dead, 40 people trapped under rubble. Texas Republican Senate candidate Senator John Cornyn and State Attorney General Ken Paxton They're gearing up for Tuesday's runoff. Advertising has topped $109 million. The race described as a slugfest. More at townhall.com.
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9: An historic announcement coming today from the Catholic Church. Correspondent Rika Ann Garcia reports on Pope Leo's historic apology for the Holy See's role in slavery.
13: Pope Leo XIV has made a historic apology for the role the Holy See played in legitimizing slavery. Leo's own family history includes both enslaved people and slave owners. He delivered the apology in his first encyclical, Magnifica Humanitas, or Magnificent Humanity. Past popes have apologized for Christians' involvement in the transatlantic slave trade, but no pope has ever publicly acknowledged, much less apologized, for the role that past popes played in giving European kings explicit authority to suppress and enslave populations. One expert calls this a truly remarkable moment. I'm Rika Ann Garcia.
9: News and analysis at townhall.com.
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3: News this hour from Town Hall. I'm John Scott. The U.S. Air Force band playing the Stars and Stripes Forever during a Memorial Day parade in Washington, D.C., hosted and broadcast by the American Veterans Center. U.S. Army veteran and retired military intelligence officer Joe Bowler says he served in Vietnam before he was married.
4: I served all over many locations. Vietnam was one of them. Unfortunately, probably the most memorable that way. And I was fortunate to be a bachelor and not married. So I commend a lot of our soldiers today being deployed that are married, not only with wives, but with children. And I typically commend them as volunteers for providing the safety that we all have now.
3: Bowler spoke at a Red, White, and Blue patriotic Memorial Day celebration in Peachtree City, Georgia. Speaking to reporters in Cairo, Secretary of State Marco Rubio says the U.S. remains hopeful of reaching an agreement with Iran on reopening the Strait of Hormuz.
5: We have what I think is a pretty solid thing on the table in terms of their ability to open up the straits, get the straits open, enter into a very real, significant, time-limited negotiation on the nuclear matters, and hopefully we can pull it off. It has a lot of support in the Gulf. It has a lot of support globally. Every country that we've walked through it understands it's very, not just very reasonable, but it's the right thing for the world to get done.
3: Rubio has been visiting India in order to stabilize relations between Washington and New Delhi. A 9-story building under construction in Angeles City, Philippines, collapsing, leaving one dead, 40 people trapped under rubble. Texas Republican Senate candidate Senator John Cornyn and State Attorney General Ken Paxton, they're gearing up for Tuesday's runoff. Advertising has topped $109 million. The race described as a slugfest. More at townhall.com.
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3: An historic announcement coming today from the Catholic Church. Correspondent Rika Ann Garcia reports on Pope Leo's historic apology for the Holy See's role in slavery.
7: Pope Leo XIV has made a historic apology for the role the Holy See played in legitimizing slavery. Leo's own family history includes both enslaved people and slave owners. He delivered the apology in his first encyclical, Magnifica Humanitas, or Magnificent Humanity. Past popes have apologized for Christians' involvement in the transatlantic slave trade, but no pope has ever publicly acknowledged, much less apologized for the role that past popes played in giving European kings explicit authority to suppress and enslave populations. One expert calls this a truly remarkable moment. I'm Rika Ann Garcia.
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10: The book is called Pride and Pleasure and is a New York Times Editor's Choice, and it is up for all sorts of national book awards. Pride and Pleasure, The Schuyler Sisters in the Age of Revolution. Amanda Vail, our guest. I want to get to Eliza, but I want to stay with Angelica for just a second. Tell the story, because we know Thomas Jefferson and Alexander Hamilton were bitter rivals. And in the book, do you not say that Thomas Jefferson tried to hit on Angelica? She rebuffed him?
11: He sure did. Jefferson, you know, people don't give him credit, but he was quite a ladies' man. And when he met Angelica, he kind of really put the brush on her. She'd come to Paris from London, where she lived. She had a daughter in school with his daughter, and he seized on this to kind of promote their friendship, and he would take Angelica's daughter and have her come to stay with his daughter, and they would have, like, you know, play dates and stuff. And when Angelica came to stay with a friend in order to visit her daughter in school, Jefferson is taking her out everywhere. They have little excursions, and he buys her a set of books. And what I thought was so fascinating is that no one had ever, to my knowledge, asked themselves, what were these books that Jefferson bought for Angelica? And I just thought I should know. So I went to investigate and discovered that this set of, I think it was 12 volumes, were a set of the engravings of the erotic frescoes of Pompeii, which had just been discovered. And I cannot tell you, there were things in that that I looked at these frescoes or these engravings of these frescoes, and I thought, I don't think I should be looking at this. You know, this is totally X-rated. This is, you know, some guy is giving it to a married woman who is his friend. I found that very interesting.
10: Was it a consummated relationship? Did she rebuff him?
11: Well, you know, he said to her at one point, because Angelica was always very interested in politics. She thought, you know, she wanted to be involved in everything and be at the front of everything. And she sent him, in fact, the edition of the Federalist that her sister, Eliza, had sent her of Alexander Hamilton's and John Jay's and Madison's essays about in support of the Constitution. And she gives this to Jefferson, and he says to her, oh, women shouldn't trouble their heads about politics. And that was the kiss of death to Angelica. Immediately, she just, you know, could not. She's immediately just not returning. She's ghosting. She's not returning his phone calls, because they don't have phone calls. But she's not returning his letters. She's kind of just distancing herself, because he's like, no, women shouldn't meddle with this stuff. And to her, this was her calling. She wanted to be meddling as much as she possibly could.
10: Wow.
11: And that was the end.
10: Holy mackerel. That could be the root of why Jefferson and Hamilton never really got along. But I want to talk...
11: I think could be there. Could be.
10: Yeah. Okay. So let's... the book is Pride and Pleasure, The Schuyler Sisters. Eliza marries Alexander Hamilton. And you tell a very interesting story, and we have time here to tell it, where there's a big controversy over... some legislation to start the National Bank, and Jefferson and Hamilton are at each other's throats. And you write in the book a very interesting scene about how you describe Eliza being the genius behind Hamilton's maneuvers. Talk about that for a moment.
11: Well, Hamilton later in his life would refer to Eliza as his good genius, and he meant that she was like an inspiration to him, but also someone who kind of kept him out of trouble and guided his thoughts in one way or another. And what she did for him when he had to write a memorandum to Washington to prevent Washington from vetoing legislation that would have established the Bank of the United States, something that Madison and Jefferson both wanted. They desperately wanted Washington to veto this. This is not something that they thought was should ever happen. But Eliza sat up with Hamilton for several nights as he drafted this long, I mean, it's long, memorandum supporting the bank, giving the reasons why it would be the foundation stone for the American economy. And she had got all of these really, really dense histories of economic histories of the ancient world. You know, the Assyrian economy, she reads them all. She's got her name is written in these volumes. And she's probably giving Hamilton the summaries. Like, well, on page 42, Anderson says this. So, you know, you might... The thing that's very interesting about Eliza is that she's a terrible speller. She couldn't write a letter that didn't have horrific spelling mistakes in it. So it was been very easy for people to, I think, underestimate her. But she clearly was somebody that Hamilton went to for advice. He used her as a secretary when he didn't have anybody else. And, you know, he depended on her in this way. And when the two of them had sat up for several nights writing this memo, Hamilton took it to Washington, and as Eliza said later, we had a bank. He didn't veto the legislation, and they had the bank.
10: Well, and it's interesting because, right, Hamilton gets all the credit for that, and it turns out she was the genius who was feeding him all the lines. Right,
11: all the lines, but you know, she was there and she was helping him, and she was always, you know, saying yes, no, that doesn't sound good. I think, you know, he would read stuff to her and say, "How does this strike your ear?" And yeah. You know, that's really interesting to me. She's a lot more of a partner than people gave her credit for.
10: Talk about, she had a rough life, right? Because her son died of a duel, and then her husband dies the same exact way. So, I mean, those are some pretty devastating things to live through.
11: And her sister, her dear sister Peggy, died having had, I think, tuberculosis, which is, you know, seems to have run in the family because their brother Philip also had it later on. And her father died, her mother died. I mean, they all died. It was like 1801 to 1804 were three of the worst years in her life. And this woman, who was, after Hamilton's death, she's writing to her brother Phil, and she says, "I don't need to go on living. If I didn't have my children, I wouldn't care. I would want to die right now so that I could be reared."

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1: The Scripps National Spelling Bee runs from Tuesday through Thursday this week. The Bee began in 1925, with this year marking its 98th edition. The Bee, held this year at Constitution Hall near the White House, the champion of the Spelling Bee, receives more than $50,000 in cash and prizes. A new movie tells a World War II story that we rarely hear.
2: The film Pressure focuses on the Scottish meteorologist who helped to save D-Day. Pressure explores the tense 72 hours before the Normandy invasion and highlights the crucial role of Captain James Stagg. He advised General Eisenhower and Allied leaders to delay the invasion because of bad weather. That 24-hour delay changed the course of the war. The film emphasizes leadership and the importance of taking into account the advice of expert counselors. Rich Thomason reporting.
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10: Suffice it to say that some...
11: There, we'll get to that in just a minute. Speaking of crazy, did you see where President Obama got into all sorts of hot water or controversy because somebody asked him about aliens, and he said something along the lines of, there's such odds, the space is so vast, that the odds are that there is life form out there. And he said, I've never seen them. They've kept it from the president. It's not in Area 51, but there's a whole lot of unidentified flying objects around. And people were convinced that that meant that President Obama admitted that they were aliens. Man, sometimes you get nothing to talk about. You just make stuff up. He didn't say that. What he said was, and I think we probably all agree, yeah, there's a lot of space out there. It'd be an awful waste of space if there wasn't anybody else living out there. But the truth is, we don't know. We have no physical evidence, according to the president. Now, you might have some physical evidence. You may have been abducted and know, but President Obama, as president of the United States, if it is, they kept kept it from him. That and no news on the Nancy Grace, the Nancy Guthrie story, which I think I said this last night. The more and more I watch this Nancy Guthrie story, the more and more my heart breaks. But the more and more it's turning into a Nancy Grace story, right? There's no news. They just keep talking about the same things that just keep coming. There's no news. But let's just rehash the no news from yesterday. Let's get one person doesn't know anything, so let's get 10 people on to talk about something that no one knows anything about. So the nightmare continues there. Stay right there. We're going to take a quick break. When we come back, Christine Kuhn was just a regular old American 30 years ago, and she got a phone call that changed her life and started to tell a tale that very few knew about Pearl Harbor. Stay right there. America at Night, back in a moment.
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1: 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It came out in September. James Burns is a curator at the Smithsonian Institute and the author of that book, author of 15 books, more than 150 articles. And tell me again, you took over for your father as what? What were you hired for? What was your father's job?
0: My father was a curator of postal history and philately for the Smithsonian Institution. He died in 1979. I applied for his job, and because I had grown up in the Smithsonian's collections as a young man, I knew the collections better than anybody, and so the Smithsonian hired me to take my father's position.
1: James Burns, what an extraordinary story. What a great story. Thank you for sharing it. The book is Delivering for America. If you have a fan of American history and America, this is the book for them. Delivering for America, How the United States Postal Service Built a Nation. James Burns. James, thank you very much for a very enjoyable hour.
0: Thank you.
1: You've got it. America at Night, back in a moment.
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1: 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And just do a search for America at Night with McGraw-Milhaven or just America at Night, and it'll pop up. 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Then you can have the show and listen, and you can listen again. And if you miss a night, one, shame on you. But then you can listen to it, go back and listen to something. You heard something. You want to hear it again. You want to send it on to a friend. All available where all fine podcasts are found. Just do a search for America at Night. And boom, it's a podcast. It's as simple as that. Welcome to the 21st century. All right, we got open phones next hour. Text messages are flying. Phone calls are flying. We'll take all comers. We never screen, never have, never will. And that's all coming up next hour. What a fun night. Quick 2 hours. 1-844-2-McGraw, 1-844-262-4729. People are already lining up, so you can get in now. Text messages are open. Stay right there. Our executive director tonight is Alex Hinton. Our engineer tonight is Richard Good. I'm McGraw-Milhaven. And this is America at Night on Westwood One.
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19: News this hour from Town Hall. I'm Jason Walker. Millions of Americans paying tribute to those men and women who have given all for our nation. President Trump earlier in the day at Arlington National Cemetery.
20: We owe our liberty, our self-government, the glories of our history and our very nation itself to the generations who paid for it with everything they had, the ultimate sacrifice.
19: All around the nation, memorial events taking place during the day, including Peachtree City, Georgia.
21: More than 300 people showing up wearing red, white, and blue outfits and waving American flags at this patriotic ceremony. U.S. Army veteran and retired military intelligence officer Joe Bowler, who served in Vietnam, tells me he supports President Trump and the war in Iran, as he personally fears the evil that terrorists could do with a nuclear weapon.
22: I believe our country is doing the right thing to rid itself of an evil that presents itself.
21: Covering Memorial Day, Laura Winters, Peachtree City, Georgia.
19: United Nations is facing apparently a serious cash crisis. More from Ken Lorman.
23: The shortfall comes from large unpaid assessed contributions, notably from major economies, falling voluntary funds, and an old rule forcing refunds of unspent credits even when dues aren't collected. By the end of 2025, unpaid bills topped about $1.5 billion, hitting regular and peacekeeping budgets.
19: Well, the travel industry a little on edge after Homeland Security Secretary Mark Wayne Mullen reiterated his threat to withdraw Customs and Border Protection officers from airports in, quote, sanctuary cities, that a move that could jeopardize international flights. More on these stories, townhall.com.
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0: news this hour from Town Hall. I'm Jason Walker. Secretary of State Marco Rubio says details still being worked out to end the war in Iran. Here's Ed Donahue.
1: Speaking from India, Rubio says the sides are working on an outline.
2: Suffice it to say that some progress has been made, significant progress, although not final progress has been made.
1: Regional officials say the deal would gradually reopen the Strait of Hormuz and see the U.S. blockade of Iranian ports end. Iran would give up its stockpile of highly enriched uranium. At Arlington National Cemetery, President Trump mentioned those who were killed fighting Iran.
3: We lost 13 wonderful souls, wonderful special people.
1: The president said there could be no 4th of July without America's armed forces, and there could be no Independence Day without Memorial Day. Ed Donahue, Washington.
0: Memorial Day has seen the usual leisure activities, but far more important, millions of Americans paying tribute to those who have given their lives for our country. A new income tracker highlighting a sharp contrast in wage trends between the two administrations. Ken Warman.
4: Data from the Unleash Prosperity Committee shows incomes rising significantly faster during the first 16 months of President Trump's second term compared to notable declines under former President Biden. Analysts say recent pressures tied to the Iran conflict and higher oil prices have weighed on real wages, but there is optimism ahead. If oil drops back below $80 a barrel, experts expect incomes and overall affordability to rebound. Ken Lorman reporting.
0: Encouraging news from Southern California. Authorities there lifting an evacuation order for some of the tens of thousands of people who live near a damaged tank containing a hazardous chemical. They're reducing the evacuation zone for at least some of the people. And the Scripps National Spelling Bee gets underway Tuesday in Washington. More on these stories, townhall.com.
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1: News this hour from Town Hall. I'm Jason Walker. Today we remember those brave men and women who have given all for our country. President Trump Monday at Arlington National Cemetery.
2: We owe our liberty, our self-government, the glories of our history and our very nation itself to the generations who paid for it with everything they had, the ultimate sacrifice.
1: All around the nation, memorial events taking place, including this one in Peachtree City, Georgia.
3: More than 300 people showing up wearing red, white, and blue outfits and waving American flags at this patriotic ceremony. U.S. Army veteran and retired military intelligence officer Joe Bowler, who served in Vietnam, tells me he supports President Trump and the war in Iran, as he personally fears the evil that terrorists could do with a nuclear weapon.
4: I believe our country is doing the right thing to rid itself of an evil that presents itself.
3: Covering Memorial Day, Laura Winters, Peachtree City, Georgia.
1: United Nations apparently facing a very serious crisis when it comes to money.
5: The shortfall comes from large unpaid assessed contributions, notably from major economies, falling voluntary funds, and an old rule forcing refunds of unspent credits even when dues aren't collected. By the end of 2025, unpaid bills topped about $1.5 billion, hitting regular and peacekeeping budgets.
1: That is correspondent Ken Lorman, who adds the cash squeeze, forcing cuts, reducing patrols, hiring freezes, and even some scaled-back missions. Secretary General is urging immediate payments and rural reforms to avert wider disruptions. More on these stories, townhall.com.
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11: News this hour from Town Hall. I'm Jason Walker. Secretary of State Marco Rubio says details still being worked out on how to end the war in Iran. Here's Ed Donahue.
12: Speaking from India, Rubio says the sides are working on an outline.
13: Suffice it to say that some progress has been made, significant progress, although not final progress has been made.
12: Regional officials say the deal would gradually reopen the Strait of Hormuz and see the U.S. blockade of Iranian ports end. Iran would give up its stockpile of highly enriched uranium. At Arlington National Cemetery, President Trump mentioned those who were killed fighting Iran.
14: We lost 13 wonderful souls, wonderful special people.
12: The president said there could be no 4th of July without America's armed forces, and there could be no Independence Day without Memorial Day. Ed Donahue, Washington.
11: Memorial Day has seen the usual leisure activities, but far more important, millions of Americans paying tribute to those who have given their lives for the United States of America. A new income tracker highlighting a sharp contrast in wage trends between the last two administrations. Here's correspondent Ken Lorman.
15: Data from the Unleash Prosperity Committee shows incomes rising significantly faster during the first 16 months of President Trump's second term compared to notable declines under former President Biden. Analysts say recent pressures tied to the Iran conflict and higher oil prices have weighed on real wages, But there is optimism ahead. If oil drops back below $80 a barrel, experts expect incomes and overall affordability to rebound. Ken Lorman reporting.
11: The Scripps National Spelling Bee is set to get underway later today in the nation's capital, running through Thursday. The champion will get $50,000 in cash and prizes. More on these stories, townhall.com.
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24: Dave Elliott here. 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In the meantime, Gordon Deal will be along with national news, stories of interest, and a look at sports as well. Matt Mangus will join us on Tuesday with a look at your live local news headlines, traffic updates, and the weather forecast. And we'll give you a chance to win prizes playing What the Heck Is It and the Impossible Question. 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
1: Thanks for joining us. Welcome into Tuesday, May 26. Gordon Deal with Nicole Murray. Some of our top stories and headlines. The U.S. struck Iranian boats accused of laying mines in the Strait of Hormuz. The evacuation zone is shrinking in Garden Grove, California, south of L.A., where there was fear of a toxic chemical tank exploding. A suspect who shot at a Secret Service checkpoint near the White House Saturday night was fatally shot. The Knicks are in the NBA Finals for the first time in 27 years. Princeton clobbered Notre Dame for the college lacrosse championship. And the paraglider who escaped death after her parachute was clipped by a plane. That story in about 20 minutes. Kevin Warsh won the Fed chair nomination with a double-barreled policy agenda for the central bank, lower interest rates, and a smaller Fed balance sheet. As he takes the reins, economic conditions will make it tough for him to achieve either of those goals. Insight from Matt Grossman, economics reporter at the Wall Street Journal. Matt, what is he inheriting?
2: Yeah, so when the Fed came into the year, they were really set up to, at some point, continue cutting interest rates. Inflation had been gradually cooling down, so most of the Fed policymakers anticipated that at some point this year, they could go back to gently bringing rates a bit lower. Of course, that's what Kevin Warsh has suggested that he wants to do as the Fed chair. It's obviously what Donald Trump was looking for in his next Fed chair. And pictures changed dramatically in the past couple months with this Iran conflict kind of in a stalemate. There's been a lot of upward pressure on prices again. Inflation was 3.8% in the 12 months through April. And we haven't heard much from Warsh since he got the job, but if he wants to come in and steer the Fed back toward rate cuts this year, he's going to face a lot more skepticism from the other policymakers at the Fed.
1: Boy, it seems like now most are resigned to the high probability of a rate hike at this point, no?
2: We're kind of on the knife's edge of that right now. A lot of traders on Wall Street are anticipating that that's something they're going to have to give serious thought to. There aren't a lot. So of the 12 people on the Fed's policy committee, hardly any of them have come out and said that they think we need to be hiking. But at the most recent meeting, which was at the end of April, there was a lot of resistance to the idea that they're still in cutting mode. In other words, a lot of the officials on the committee have gotten more skeptical and been broadcasting, we need to take a step back and start to consider whether we need to, you know, put hikes back on the table, basically. And that, you know, the last time we heard from Warsh, that was not the direction he wanted to be going in. So it kind of sets us up to have a lively discussion at that June meeting, which is going to be Warsh's first as the Fed chair.
1: We're speaking with Matt Grossman, economics reporter at the Wall Street Journal. The story is called "The Economy Kevin Warsh is Inheriting is Not the One He Wanted." And that's a reference to Kevin Warsh, who's the new chairman of the Federal Reserve. How is, I guess, Mr. Warsh, or perhaps the larger Fed, absorbing, say, job market data right now?
2: Yeah, that's another hurdle in the case to further cuts right now. If you go back a couple months, the February jobs report was looking pretty weak. And at the time that we got that in early March, before the war had kind of become the stalemate that it's become, that played into the case for rate cuts. Because, of course, the Fed often responds to a weaker labor market by cutting rates to try to stimulate the economy and counteract that trend. In the past couple months, we've now gotten March and April jobs data, and they were a lot stronger. A lot of labor economists look at those numbers and think that the labor market may sort of have hit its bottom, and maybe we're, you know, cautiously optimistic about a trend higher from here on. And that, too, makes it harder for someone like Warsh to come in and make the case that further rate cuts are really urgent right now.
1: What about the balance sheet, Matt? How does that factor in here?
2: This has been a complicated topic for a long time, even going back to the financial crisis. Warsh, back when he was a governor on the Fed's board during the financial crisis, he was a real skeptic of the Fed's crisis response, part of which included this program of buying a huge amount of treasury bonds to help stimulate the economy. That's something that the Fed doubled down on under Jerome Powell during the pandemic. The balance sheet grew even larger as the Fed continued to buy bonds to stimulate the economy. And it's been a very explicit part of Warsh's argument, criticism about the Fed, that that needs to be unwound and we need to go back to a more normal balance sheet, sort of what the Fed looked like before the financial crisis in the early 2000s.
1: Thanks, Matt. Matt Grossman, economics reporter at The Wall Street Journal. By the way, if you've missed anything from today's show, there's an easy way to catch up. All you have to do is tell Alexa, Siri, or Google to play This Morning with Gordon Deal. 20 minutes now in front of the hour on This Morning, America's First News. Coming up next, mounting troubles for the bourbon industry.
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10: Dave Elliott here. I hope you can join us for the next live Dave Elliott show, which will be Tuesday, March 26th, after we take some time off for the holiday weekend. In the meantime, Gordon Deal will be along with national news, stories of interest, and a look at sports as well. Matt Mangus will join us on Tuesday with a look at your live local news headlines, traffic updates, and the weather forecast. And we'll give you a chance to win prizes playing What the Heck Is It and the Impossible Question. 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

0: for joining us. A woman paragliding over the Austrian Alps survived a horrifying mid-air collision after a small plane flew through her glider, sending her spiraling out of control thousands of feet in the air. Police say the 44-year-old woman was paragliding over an area of Salzburg on Saturday when a pilot flying a scenic flight struck her. The 28-year-old pilot told authorities he was unable to avoid the collision. The experienced paraglider deployed her reserve parachute and made an emergency landing. A woman named Sabrina posted video of the collision to her Instagram account. The video shows her gliding when the distant buzz of an engine can be heard. A small white aircraft suddenly tears through the canopy just feet above her head. She begins to spiral and lose altitude before calmly reaching for the handle of her emergency parachute, which slowed her descent. The video ends with her taking off her gear and catching her breath. She suffered just a few bruises. For Nicole Murray, I'm Gordon Deal. 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
4: News this hour from Town Hall. Amit Thomason. Southern Iran has been hit by a fresh round of U.S. military strikes.
5: A statement from U.S. Central Command said the strikes were carried out to protect troops in the region from threats posed by Iranian forces. The statement didn't provide details of the attacks, but unconfirmed reports suggest the targets involved 2 Iranian boats linked to the Islamic Revolutionary Guard that were alleged to have been laying mines in the Strait of Hormuz, as well as the port city of Bandar Abbas nearby. The developments come at a delicate time diplomatically, with a fragile ceasefire in place and negotiations to end the conflict currently underway in Qatar.
4: And that's BBC's David Willis. President Trump says a deal with Iran would require its enriched uranium to be turned over immediately to the U.S. or to be destroyed in place in Iran. And Secretary of State Rubio says it's either going to be a good deal with Iran or there isn't going to be one. No longer danger of a massive explosion of a chemical storage tank in Southern California and forced tens of thousands from their homes.
6: The crack is there. We have verified that it's there and the tank has released its pressure. Additionally to that, the temperature has been stabilized and actually reducing. It is currently 93 degrees, down from 100 degrees. That is incredibly positive news as we turn the corner on this incident.
4: Orange County Fire Chief Craig Covey says the goal is to get all of the evacuees back home ASAP. Primary day in Texas. Republicans deciding between incumbent U.S. Senator John Cornyn and State Attorney General Ken Paxton. Paxton has the backing of President Trump. Parts of the South dealing with flash flooding. And more of the same is possible today, according to forecasters. It extends from Texas into Georgia and up into the Carolinas. More on these stories, townhall.com.
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4: With two new cases reported, the number of Ebola infections in Uganda has risen to 7. Correspondent Rika Ann Garcia has the update.
8: All the cases are linked to the outbreak in Congo, which appears to have started several days or weeks before Congolese authorities declared the outbreak recently. A health worker spoke to the AP about the awareness campaign that they've been conducting in local communities. We've come to tell the people of Bibo Kolomani that the disease is here. Unfortunately, we're facing resistance and some people want to stone us, but we're not going to give up. We're continuing to tell them that the disease is here. The outbreak in Congo is worrisome. Authorities there said suspected Ebola cases have now passed 900 in the east of the country. The outbreak is marked by anger and frustration among locals, including some who have been attacking treatment centers. I'm Rika Ann Garcia.
4: News and analysis at townhall.com.
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10: Good morning. I'm Matt Mangus with 98.9 WGUF News. The Collier County Sheriff's Office is investigating a death at the Walmart on Tamiami Trail East in East Naples. First responders from Greater Naples Fire and Collier County EMS were called to the store just after 3 a.m. Sunday. Deputies have not released any details about what happened, but they say they'll share more information as soon as possible. They say the death does not appear to be suspicious. The Naples Airport Authority and the City of Naples will hold a conflict assessment meeting today at 9 at the airport's office building. The session is required under Florida law and aims to address ongoing disputes over zoning authority, the city's ability to alter the airport's 99-year lease, and whether the city could take over airport operations without federal approval. Top officials and legal teams from both sides will attend, and the meeting is open to the public. And Southwest Florida Crime Stoppers says a Bonita Springs woman is now wanted on a felony charge after violating her probation. Deputies first arrested 56-year-old Drem Benjamin after she showed up at a Lee County home and smashed a truck with a crowbar, mistakenly thinking it belonged to her ex. The damage totaled several thousand dollars. She later pleaded guilty and was placed on 5 years probation, but investigators say she's now violated those terms. She's 5'8", 140 pounds, last lived in Bonita Springs. Anyone with information can contact Crime Stoppers anonymously at 1-800-780-TIPS for a possible reward.
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10: Partly cloudy today with a 40% chance of afternoon showers and thunderstorms and a high near 90. Partly to mostly cloudy skies overnight, low in the mid to upper 70s. Afternoon rain on Wednesday, a chance of morning rain Thursday, highs both days in the upper 80s. Partly cloudy on Friday, scattered showers likely Saturday and Sunday.
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18: Just what do you think you're doing, Dave?
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21: You're far and away your favorite person in the world.
22: You should never be allowed to talk to people.
23: Well, good morning. Welcome in. It's Tuesday.
10: It sure is.
23: Can you believe it?
10: Yeah, love these short
23: weeks. I'm telling you. The 26th day of the month, and glad you could join us. We'll be around until, let's say 9 o'clock this morning.
10: It works.
23: I'm ready. I'm ready for it.
10: All right.
23: I spent a rather uneventful weekend. The highlight of my weekend was leaving the pool. We went to this place that my wife found out about.
10: Mm-hmm.
23: And they have a pool and cabanas around the pool, and they bring you drinks and food and stuff like that.
10: Sounds great.
23: And I thought, well, you know, I mean, we have a pool. We have drinks.
10: Yeah.
23: We have stuff. I could just do it around the house. But
10: sure.
23: Then I never go out by my pool. I stay out of the sun.
10: Yeah.
23: So I agreed ahead of time to go to this place. We go there. It's very, very nice. The people were friendly, and we got a cabana, which was really one of those, you know, those pop-up tents like the radio station uses?
10: Yep, absolutely.
23: That's what the cabana was.
10: Mm-hmm.
23: And it had little cloth sides on it.
10: Right, yep.
23: It had a giant recliner and two chaise lounges in it.
10: Very nice.
23: I made it 2 hours. Too hot.
10: Yeah.
23: I could. There was a little fan in there and everything. I just couldn't. I couldn't do it.
10: Yeah.
23: Too hot.
10: I get it.
23: So I leave about, 1 o'clock. We got there about 11.
10: Right.
23: I leave at we got there before 11 because we couldn't order food till 11. And we had to wait to do that. So I got maybe 10:30.
10: Okay.
23: About 1 o'clock, I said, "That's it. I just can't do this."
10: Tapped out, huh?
23: So I went home. An hour later, my wife is right behind me. "Well, wait, what are you doing here?" "Well, I heard thunder." "Oh, okay."
10: Yeah.
23: So we spent the entire day indoors on Saturday, other than the 2.5 hours we were outside at the pool place. It was a very, very nice place and lovely people and all of that.
10: Yeah. But being outside this time of year can be taxing.
23: So then my wife said, "Well, we're going to go to dinner tonight at such and such a restaurant, a nice restaurant on the water."
10: Okay.
23: Been there before.
10: Mm-hmm.
23: We get there, have a 7 o'clock reservation.
10: Uh-oh.
23: Oh, no.
10: Oh, no.
23: The place is packed.
10: Yeah.
23: "Do you want to sit by the window?" "Yes." "Well, there'll be about a 10-minute wait."
10: "No big deal."
23: "Past your reservation." "No, that was fine."
10: Yeah.
23: So we wait 20 minutes, and the woman says, "Okay, we've got a table for you now. The people are just getting up and leaving." "Okay, great. So here, come on in, and we'll stand here and wait. And when they're done, then we'll clean the table, and you'll sit down."
10: Right.
23: Well, what they were standing up and doing was not leaving. They were taking pictures of each other.
10: Oh, wow.
23: They had already paid their tab.
10: Mm-hmm.
23: The restaurant is jammed. There are people waiting outside. So they sit back down to have another conversation. Yeah. They're nowhere near done. They paid their tab. They should have. By that means, when you pay your money, you leave.
10: In most cases, yeah.
23: So we got a table next to them, not on the window, but we could see outside beautifully. It was just no difference, really.
10: Right. Yeah, got a table.
23: Half an hour for hors d'oeuvres, and then another hour for the main course to arrive.
10: Any apologies from the staff?
23: Oh, multiple.
10: Yeah, they were probably
23: understaffed. Not to mention the steak was overcooked for my daughter, and I had to go back.
10: That's the worst.
23: And then the guy says to me, well, the reason it took so long for the appetizer, I mean, we're watching all these tables that came in after us, not only getting served, but leaving before we even got served.
10: Wow.
23: The guy comes out and he goes, well, yeah, I was waiting for you to finish your appetizers. Well, the appetizers that took a half an hour to get to us, you mean? Those appetizers? So when I got my meal, it was lukewarm. You could tell it was under the lights because it was all dried out on top. But at this point, I didn't want to send it back. I figured, well, the food is cooked.
10: Yeah.
23: I'll just eat it. And it was mediocre. So I thought, well, even though season is over, this place is really hopping. And maybe they were just, overwhelmed with the people. I don't know.
10: Understaffed.
23: I don't know what the deal is. Well, you know, that's not my problem.
10: Yeah. All it takes to cause chaos in a kitchen is for one person not to show up.
23: Well, they didn't make that excuse. The guy actually said to us, well, I put your order in right when you gave it to me.
10: Yeah.
23: Well, then where was the food?
10: Yeah, he's throwing the kitchen under the bus.
23: We're watching all these people around us. So every time a guy comes out with a tray, we think it's our food and it's going to somebody else.
10: Well, you were wearing the sign that said sucker. That's
23: I was a big L on my forehead. Big L for loser on my forehead.
10: Oh, man. I'm sorry about that. You know,
23: you shouldn't be sorry about that. It was just one of those things. It happens to me all the time.
10: You go out to eat and you want it's a special night regardless of how often you do it.
23: Yep.
10: And you want to be treated well. For the money
23: I don't even care about being treated well. I would just settle for adequate.
10: Yeah.
23: I mean, I'm not hard to please.
10: Right.
23: But, 2.5 hours.
10: That's a lot of time to invest in an evening meal. Yeah.
23: Well, it is.
10: I mean, unless you're with a bunch of friends and celebrating something.
23: By the time I was done eating, I was hungry again. And it wasn't Chinese food.
10: Yeah. Wow.
23: So yesterday, I decided it was going to be my true day of rest. I'm not going to do anything. I'm just going to get up and I'm going to veg out in front of the TV or read or do something. I found this show. It says, the Duffer Brothers produced it. And they're the guys that did Stranger Things.
10: Okay.
23: I had watched the first season of Stranger Things when it first came out, and I thought it was interesting. But
10: yeah, people seem to enjoy it.
23: It did. The subsequent seasons, I didn't watch. Mm-hmm. Not one episode. But I knew of their reputation, and I thought, well, this looks like an interesting premise, a sci-fi premise. It's called The Burrows.
10: Mm-hmm.
23: And the premise is that this retirement community out in the desert has a bunch of people living there.
10: Right.
23: And suddenly, and I'm not giving away anything by telling you that in the first 5 minutes of the first episode, one of the people is attacked and killed by a strange creature.
10: Okay.
23: So the rest of the 8 part series is about how these senior citizens, led by Alfred Molina, who's a pretty good actor, hunt down and hopefully take care of the creatures, why they're there and all of that.
10: All right.
23: I watched the entire thing. Each episode was 45 minutes long, so they weren't 40 to 45 minutes. So it wasn't like a whole day. But when I got done, I went, I don't know what just happened. Whoever wrote it, about halfway through, realized, ooh, we don't have enough story to get us through 8 episodes. We're going to have to come up with some new stuff.
10: Uh-huh.
23: So there were all sorts of crazy things that happened that didn't need to happen that just made the whole process very confusing.
10: So like some filler and detours and things like that?
23: The one review I read afterwards gave it 3 out of 5 stars, mm-hmm. and I would think that would be appropriate. It was captivating enough to keep you guessing. But when it was all over, I went, I don't know what this is about. Anyway, fanciful, sci-fi, sort of a cross between Stranger Things and Cocoon.
10: Okay.
23: If you ever saw Cocoon.
10: I did. Wonderful movie.
23: I remember the first time I saw that movie, Tawny Welch was in that. Remember her?
10: Barely.
23: Raquel Welch's daughter.
10: Yeah.
23: She was in there. Wilford Brimley.
10: Yeah.
23: Hume Cronin and his wife, whose name escapes me at the moment.
10: Yeah, the guys that played the seniors were great.
23: They were all good.
10: Yeah.
23: But I was the most shocked when the movie was over and the first credit that pops up on the screen is directed by Ron Howard.
10: Yeah.
23: And I thought to myself, I didn't know he was a director.
10: I think it was his career, right?
23: One of the first movies he ever did, and it was great.
10: Yeah. He's an incredibly talented guy.
23: He is really, you know, if I see his name on a movie or a documentary, you're pretty much going to guarantee that I'm going to watch it.
10: Yeah, you know it's going to be good at least.
23: Well, or at least thoughtful or have some cool point of view or twist that you hadn't thought of before.
10: Yeah.
23: You know that almost every one of his movies he casts his dad?
10: And doesn't his brother appear in a lot of his movies?
23: Yeah, his dad's name, I think, is Rance.
10: Okay.
23: Rance Howard. And I think his brother makes appearances in some of the movies as well. Sort of like Alfred Hitchcock, you know, he
10: used to do cameos.
23: He used to do cameos in all of his movies, and they would, like, he'd be the guy behind the newspaper, and he'd pull the newspaper down, and you'd see him for like a half a second.
10: Right. I like that.
23: But little Easter eggs like that are fun.
10: I agree.
23: I read a story about, speaking of Alfred Hitchcock, I read a story over the weekend about, you may not have seen it, but you've no doubt heard about it, the movie The Birds.
10: Oh, I love the movie. Are you kidding?
23: Tippi Hedren was in that movie.
10: Spooky.
23: Rod Taylor, Australian actor.
10: Creepy.
23: And the story was about the famous scene where she gets attacked by the birds in the attic of the house.
10: Right.
23: Apparently, Tippi had multiple versions of the story, none of which were consistent with previous versions of the story. But the one that was predominant in the piece was that when they made the attack scene, which took them 5 days to film.
10: Wow.
23: She was told they would be using mechanical birds that would just be on strings and they would flop around.
10: Right.
23: Well, they informed her the day of the shoot that they were going to use real birds.
10: Whoa.
23: This is according to one of her stories.
10: Yeah, I had no idea they were real birds.
23: They used a combination of mechanical and real birds, and they had them on strings, and they had built this big cage around the set so that the birds couldn't escape. And they had prop guys off camera throwing the live birds at her.
10: Great.
23: That's how they got him to attack her.
10: Yeah, lucky
23: some were actually attached to her costume with strings, so they couldn't get too far away. But she claimed that at the end of the sequence, the 5 days, she lay on the floor in tears and no one would touch her. One of the assistant directors said, "Not so. We were very concerned about her. We would massage her between takes." Oh, and also between takes, they would add makeup to her to make her look like she was being pecked to death by the birds. But her story was that she had dissolved in tears on the floor after the shoot. And others said, no, that isn't true. We took care of her.
10: Hmm.
23: So, you know, who knows what the real story is. And it's based on a book about Alfred Hitchcock that this variety of stories comes from.
10: Okay.
23: I remember the movie very well.
10: I do, too.
23: And it did. It spooked me.
10: I remember the first time it was on TV, it was a huge, huge deal, and my whole family watched it.
23: Yep. Wasn't it in black and white?
10: No, I don't think so.
23: I don't remember if it was in black and
10: Psycho,
23: white or not.
10: Psycho, black and white.
23: Psycho was black and white.
10: That was a huge
23: deal,
10: too.
23: It was North by Northwest.
10: Yeah.
23: Rear Window. The Man Who Knew Too Much.
10: Right.
23: I think Jimmy Stewart was in one of them.
10: And I love
23: one of those.
10: I love the old Alfred Hitchcock Presents TV show too. That was great too, where he would do the little speech at the beginning and the
23: they're
10: end.
23: Fun to watch.
10: Yeah.
23: Good evening.
10: It was very funny.
23: Tonight on the show, we'll be bringing you a macabre story of love and marriage.
10: Yep, that's him.
23: Good evening.
10: Good evening.
23: It was just the way he said it. Good evening.
10: Yeah.
23: And I watched one recently. I say the last couple of years. It was on MeTV.
10: Yeah, it's still on.
23: And it was just this, people old, like people in their 60s,
10: mm-hmm.
23: British, having a cocktail party.
10: Okay.
23: Who has cocktail parties where everybody gets all dressed up in spike heels and dresses and suits and ties and shows up at somebody's house?
10: My parents used to back in the day.
23: Well, my parents did too, but I don't remember everybody getting, I guess maybe.
10: They would, sport coats.
23: For the holidays, yeah. I guess they would get all dressed up.
10: For sure.
23: Nowadays, you show up in shorts and flip-flops, you're overdressed.
10: Yeah, well, we live the leisurely life down here.
23: Well, we do. In fact, I have one suit left, and every so often I have to take it out of the closet and dust the dust off the shoulder.
10: Right.
23: Of the shoulders, because it just sits in the closet all day.
10: Yeah, well, fashion laws don't apply in Florida.
23: And I made it a point when I got the last suit to make sure it was black.
10: Yeah.
23: Because then you can use it at weddings,
10: right,
23: funerals,
10: mm-hmm.
23: and any occasion in between.
10: All purpose.
23: And if you don't want to wear a suit, you can take the black jacket and pair it with a pair of khaki pants, and anymore that's
10: no question
23: acceptable.
10: Yep.
23: I used to do a lot of emceeing of charitable events in town. I've done the Angel Ball and the Emerald Ball and the Humane Society Gala. I mean, I've done a lot of them. And sometimes they required a tuxedo. Sometimes they required a suit. But no matter when it was that I showed up, there was always somebody at the black tie required ball who showed up in shorts.
10: Yeah.
23: But because it was a fundraiser and they were there probably to give a lot of money, nobody ever said to them, sorry, you got to go home and change.
10: Well, it's kind of like that law that you're not supposed to bring your pet into a supermarket, but people do it all the time. And I complained about it once and they say, well, we never do anything about it. We just let it go. Oh, okay.
23: Well, the service dogs are supposed to be allowed in.
10: I'm talking about old ladies with their foo-foo dogs. With
23: like their cockapoo or their Yorkie.
10: That they keep in a little pocketbook. And, while they're over in the produce, that dog is drooling on my food.
23: No, that's funny because I don't think I've ever seen any. One time I was in a store a few years ago. I don't think it was Publix. I think it was like a department store because I have a recollection that there was no food involved.
10: Right.
23: And there was a large barking dog in there.
10: Yeah.
23: I mean, growling and snarling at everything and everybody. People were literally running away from this woman with her big dog.
10: Well, I was told by the manager of the store that I was shopping in that they never do anything about people who bring their dogs in, that it's just not worth the trouble. Because the people go off and go crazy.
23: Last week, I picked up a few items. I went to the express lane. Of course, you know my experience with express lanes. I always get behind the person who can't find her money.
10: Right.
23: Well, this particular day, it was a light shopping day. The woman was actually, the cashier was actually standing in the aisle going, come on in, my lane's open. So right. I go in. It turns out I had 11 items instead of 10.
10: Shame on you.
23: So I said, I didn't know that. I thought I had counted it correctly, but there was one that was underneath something and I didn't see it in the cart. So I said, I'm sorry, I have 11 instead of 10. Is that all right? I said, don't tell anybody. And she said, I'm going to tell everybody. She was one of the few people with a personality.
10: Right. Just messing with you.
23: I said, go ahead. I can deal. But I'm one of those people that when I'm in the express lane, I'm there. It's like driving my car. I'm not reading a book or talking on the phone.
10: Yeah.
23: Or being distracted somehow. I'm there for a purpose, and that's to buy the food, pay for the food, leave the store, get in the car, go home.
10: And put your cart back.
23: Put your cart back.
10: Good man.
23: Friday, I had to park away from the cart corral.
10: Right.
23: So I walked the cart over. I don't mind doing it. It's good exercise, and, it just takes a couple seconds.
10: It's a considerate thing to do for your fellow shopper.
23: As I come around the car to get to the car corral, which is like two spaces over, there's a shopping cart behind a car that is parked.
10: Yeah.
23: Right next to the cart corral.
10: It's amazing, isn't it?
23: The person couldn't even put it in the cart corral. They had to put it behind the car, which means the person getting in that car had to move somebody else's stupid cart out of the way. I did it.
10: Yeah.
23: But it was just like, what? How lazy do you have to be to leave your cart 4 feet from where it belongs?
10: Well, you know, this aggravates people to the point there is now a new video service called Cart Narcs, where this guy goes out and he goes out and he films people, and then when they
23: he confronts them.
10: Yeah, when they don't put their carts back, he confronts them, and the people come out, and boy, do they get mad. He takes a little sticky magnet and puts it on their car that says, "You've been stopped by the cart narcs."
23: And, you know, it must be nice to have that much free time.
10: Well, he's probably making a fortune because
23: cart narcs.
10: Yeah, I'm talking millions of views on YouTube for this.
23: Now, see, I've been thinking about going on TikTok.
10: Uh huh.
23: But I couldn't come up with anything I wanted to do. Cart narcs, if I had thought about it.
10: Great idea, huh?
23: Maybe I could change mine to cart.
10: Yeah, come up with a snappy name.
23: Cart Wars.
10: Yeah.
23: Cart Patrol.
10: Right.
23: Nah, I don't think so.
10: Cart Smart.
23: I don't have. Basically, when I go to someplace like that, I'm on a mission, man.
10: Yeah,
23: I
10: want to get out of there.
23: I'm not going to be fooling around in the parking lot.
10: Yeah, I find the whole, you know, shopping experience to be a bummer. I hate it. You know, I want to get it done and get out of there.
23: Yep. It's not a bummer for me because I know my store, the store by my house. I know where everything is. I can even tell you where the chocolate syrup is to make milk, chocolate milk.
10: All right.
23: I know exactly what shelf it's on and what row it's in.
10: That's always
23: I know all
10: list.
23: That stuff. Well, not anymore because I don't have an 18-year-old living or a 16-year-old living at home anymore. Huh. But she used to like the.
10: I'm 67 and I love my chocolate milk.
23: She uses the strawberry flavor.
10: Uh-huh.
23: We call it berry milk when she makes it.
10: Right.
23: But I know right where that stuff is. I'm in. I'm out in a jiffy. I don't do one of those. Well, let's go down the wine aisle and see what kind of wine we need this week.
10: Yeah.
23: Or
10: like do window shopping.
23: Yeah. Or. Oh, let's get on the bread aisle. Oh, look, there's some new muffins. Let's try them. No, I don't do that.
10: Yep.
23: I know pretty much what I want when I go in, and I'm on a mission. I go in, I get it, and I leave.
10: Absolutely.
23: Once in a while, I'll peruse the cosmetics aisle, just in case I may have forgotten that I ran out of something.
10: Uh-huh.
23: But not too often.
10: Well, you know, it's important that you have the updated lipstick and rouge.
23: Well, for me, especially the blusher.
10: Yeah.
23: And the foundation are very important for being on the radio.
10: Keep those pink cheeks.
23: All right, at 6:30, we'll be back.
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10: Partly cloudy today with a 40% chance of afternoon showers and thunderstorms and a high near 90. Partly to mostly cloudy skies overnight, low in the mid to upper 70s. Afternoon rain on Wednesday, a chance of morning rain Thursday, highs both days in the upper 80s. Partly cloudy on Friday, scattered showers likely Saturday and Sunday. And we're at 78 degrees now. Here's your WGUF Time Saver traffic. We have a report of a crash, Collier Boulevard at Beck Boulevard, and a disabled vehicle in the 3700 block of SD Avenue, I-75 southbound. Traffic building, but no delays yet between State Road 82 and Colonial, likewise between Alico and Bonita Beach Road. And that's your WGUF Time Saver traffic.
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23: Well, now that you've heard all my whining and moaning, I guess I got that all out of the way.
10: Well, you had an extra long weekend, so extra time.
23: Well,
10: to
23: extra day to be irritated by people.
10: Yep.
23: Well, for the most part, I mean, those were small incidences in an otherwise fine 96 hours.
10: There you go.
23: You know, I mean, that was it.
10: Well, you could have had a weekend like mine where I just watched the Mets lose game after game after game after
23: game. Well, you obviously need to change allegiances.
10: Well, you know, thank goodness the New York Knickerbockers are in the finals now.
23: By the way, for the first time since 1999.
10: Yeah, so I'm jumping on the bandwagon. I don't know much about the New York Knicks. I haven't followed the NBA for probably about 15, 20 years, but... I'm jumping on the bandwagon now because my Mets are just disappointing.
23: First time this century, man.
10: It's beautiful. It's a beautiful thing, and New York is excited about
23: it. And you know what else is exciting?
10: What's that?
23: The Everblades are in the Kelly Cup Finals.
10: Yeah, there you go. See? So there is
23: and
10: some.
23: And they're edging closer to bringing the cup back home where it belongs.
10: There are some positives out there.
23: There are. Oh, very, very much so. I couldn't agree with you more. The Pope has warned that artificial intelligence, quoting here now, threatens to normalize an anti-human vision, unquote, and said that the concentration of immense digital power in the hands of a few private actors must be countered. He wrote an encyclical letter, a text that could define his papacy. The thing apparently reads like a sharp warning to Silicon Valley executives and humanity more broadly about the future of civilization as new technologies rapidly advance. The risk, he said, is that humans will be reduced to mere cogs in a system driven toward ever greater efficiency. And he used two biblical images to describe the choice humanity faces. The primary choice is not between a yes or no to technology, but rather between constructing Babel or rebuilding Jerusalem, he wrote. So now the Pope is coming out against AI, and he's very nervous about it.
10: Yeah. Well, some politicians seem to be very concerned about
23: Possibly because, you know, you could have AI priests. You never know.
10: Yeah, well, for sure. If somebody's looking for something, they might look for AI.
23: Well, because we're always on the cutting edge of what people are talking about, I want to chat with Alan about shopping carts. I came up with a name for my new TikTok. It's going to be called Cart Cops.
10: There you go. Perfect.
23: What do you think, Alan?
6: That's a great idea. So my wife and I solved the problem. What we do is when we go to the store, if there's a errant shopping cart, then if we're going to use the cart that day, we bring it into the store with us, and then, you know, we put it back in the appropriate location when we leave.
10: There you go.
23: I've done that.
6: If everybody did that, there'd be a lot less errant shopping carts.
23: Well, you know where it's really, where you see that a lot is at Aldi, where you have to pay 25 cents for the shopping cart.
6: That's right.
23: Have you ever shopped at Aldi and done that?
6: My wife goes there. I don't. I've never been there before, but she tells me she always keeps a quarter in her car. So
23: well, I think maybe twice I've had to put the quarter in. Usually I get somebody coming out and she'll go, "Would you like the cart?" I'll go, "Yeah, here's a quarter." And they go, "No, never mind. That's okay. I don't mind." They just didn't want the hassle of walking all the way back up to the store and sticking it in the cart corral.
6: But it's annoying, though, when you go to, you see a spot, if it's rainy out, you see a close spot, you think, "Oh, boy, I got lucky today. I got a close spot."
23: Yeah.
6: And you get ready to pull in there and someone leaves a cart right in the middle of the parking
23: area. Oh, that drives me insane. It is just the ultimate in selfishness and laziness.
6: Right, but cop cart or cart, that sounds like a great
23: cops. Great, yeah. I may try it and just see how it goes.
6: Have a great day, guys.
23: All right, buddy. Thanks, Alan. Appreciate the call. 239-430-2428.
10: The name Cart Cops has not been taken.
23: Oh, maybe I need to make a trademark.
10: It's actually there's a laundry cart tracking mount called a Cart Cop. But other than that, you're okay.
23: for a TikTok handle.
10: Yeah, absolutely.
23: Well, the problem is I am not a very confrontive person.
10: Yeah.
23: I tend to avoid conflict if at all possible.
10: Mm-hmm.
23: So I doubt seriously that I'd be willing to stick my phone in somebody's face and say, hey, what are you doing with that? Because, you know, surely I'll get the wrong person and they'll punch me right square in the face.
10: Yeah, or worse, you know?
23: Yeah, run over me with their cart.
10: Yeah.
23: But it's fun to be passive aggressive about it anyway. Just complain, but not do anything about it. Did you hear about Stephen Colbert's actual final show?
10: Yeah, he did a little public access thing, didn't he?
23: Monroe, Michigan.
10: Yeah, good for him.
23: It turns out that back in 2015, before he launched The Late Show on CBS, he made a guest appearance as the host of Only in Monroe on a cable public access channel. He wanted it was both a stunt.
10: Yeah.
23: And it was also to help him hone his interviewing chops. And he appeared on the show. So apparently, unbeknownst to anybody, the day after his show aired, which would have been last Friday night,
10: mm-hmm.
23: he appeared on the same public access show. And apparently, it was all part of the deal.
10: You know, in this
23: CBS paid for it.
10: Oh, really?
23: They built a set.
10: Wow.
23: They had two guests, Jeff Daniels and Eminem.
10: Yeah, I saw that.
23: Both of whom are from Michigan.
10: Mm-hmm.
23: And he made the comment, after an excruciating 23 and a half hours of no show, I had to come back on Only in Monroe. So they took the sets down and burned them in a dumpster after it was all over. And then CBS... Somebody apparently pirated the broadcast
10: mm-hmm.
23: and posted it on YouTube, where it had over 640,000 views.
10: Yeah. See, in this day and age, they think they can kick you off the air. They
23: right.
10: can't kick you off the air anymore. It's impossible.
23: Well, CBS tried to stop the people from posting the show on YouTube because they owned the rights to it. And so they rescinded the takedown order.
10: Right.
23: And allowed it to go, because yeah. that was the whole idea behind it.
10: Well, the last time I got fired here in town, 30 minutes later, I was on the radio.
23: Is that right?
10: Absolutely. I just called a friend who has an internet station. I said, hey, I want to go on the radio today. He's like, absolutely, let's do it. And then 30 minutes later, I was on the radio.
23: Well, non-competes, you couldn't do that today, but... Anyway, I did stay up late Thursday night because I realized I didn't have to come in early on Friday.
10: That's a beautiful feeling.
23: So I stayed up and watched the final Late Show on CBS.
10: Good for you.
23: And it was really, really underwhelming.
10: Yeah.
23: They did this sketch where they wound up going through a portal and he and the five other talk show hosts were all there, the Strike Force Five guys.
10: Right.
23: He interviewed Paul McCartney, and it was kind of a boring interview. And he was teasing that they weren't going to tell you who the guest was. And at one point, you think it's going to be the Pope, and they open the door to the dressing room, and the Pope, you see the Pope's hand sticking out with a hot dog. They were going to give him a hot dog for the green room, and he said, this is not a real Chicago hot dog,
10: right.
23: And he throws it out the door and closes the door and... So he winds up interviewing Paul McCartney, and it was boring.
10: Yeah.
23: I did not. I watched it and went.
10: Yeah. And I'm not a Colbert guy. I think he's talented, but he was not my choice.
23: And you know what they ran right after it was over?
10: What?
23: The new replacement show.
10: Oh yeah.
23: With Byron Allen. They ran an episode of Comics Unleashed immediately following The Late Show.
10: There you go.
23: And I watched about 2 minutes of it, and I go, this is...
10: Can't take it.
23: It's not worth staying up till 11:50 or 11, you know, midnight to get halfway through it.
10: Yeah.
23: Just not worth it. So all in all, I'd watched a few Colbert shows in my time. Not a lot, but I, you know, sometimes if there was a rerun on one of the other shows on Friday night, I would watch it.
10: Yeah.
23: So I got the gist of what he was doing, but it wasn't funny.
10: Mm-hmm.
23: I didn't think it was funny. And not one joke about the president in the entire final episode, which, take that as you will, a lot of people think that the reason he was fired was because of pressure from the president.
10: Right.
23: Okay, it's 6:42. We'll be right back.
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10: Good morning. I'm Matt Mangus with 98.9 WGUF News. Florida Fish and Wildlife says everyone has been found safe after a search off Fort Myers Beach. Officials say three people went into the water and didn't return, prompting a multi-agency response. FWC assisted the Lee County Sheriff's Office in locating the group. All have now been accounted for. Interim Marco Island Police Chief Joe Bilardo will be sworn in Wednesday following Chief Tracy Frizzano's retirement, announced back on May 18th. Frizzano led the department for nearly 7 years and volunteered with several island nonprofits. Bilardo began his career in New York, retiring as Shodax Police Chief in 2020. He joined Marco Island Police in 2023, rising quickly from sergeant to lieutenant and now interim chief. And the Naples Airport Authority and the City of Naples will hold a conflict assessment meeting today at 9 a.m. at the airport's office building. The session is required under Florida law and aims to address ongoing disputes over zoning authority, the city's ability to alter the airport's 99-year lease, and whether the city could take over airport operations without federal approval. Top officials and legal teams from both sides will attend, and the meeting is open to the public.
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10: Partly cloudy today with a 40% chance of afternoon showers and thunderstorms and a high near 90. Partly to mostly cloudy skies overnight, low in the mid to upper 70s. Afternoon rain on Wednesday, a chance of morning rain Thursday, highs both days in the upper 80s. Partly cloudy on Friday, scattered showers likely Saturday and Sunday. And we're at 78 degrees right now. Here's your WGUF Time Saver traffic. Keeping an eye on the roads this morning for you. We have a crash reported Collier Boulevard at Beck Boulevard, and a disabled vehicle in the 3700 block of SD Avenue. That's near Lorenzo Walker Technical College. Oil Well Road, you have the usual westbound delay between Palmetto Ridge High School and Corkscrew Middle School. Randall Boulevard, your slow westbound approach Boulevard to Immokalee Road, and stop and go on Golden Gate Boulevard westbound from 14th Street Northeast to 13th Street Northwest. I-75 southbound traffic picking up between State Road 82 and Daniels, and also between Corkscrew and Bonita Beach Road. And that's your WGUF Time Saver traffic.
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4: This is the Bloomberg Money Minute. The war in Iran has transformed the U.S. into the world's emergency oil supplier, plugging the gap created by the near closure of the Strait of Hormuz. But that record export surge is now peaking, according to crude market analysts. U.S. inventories are shrinking rapidly, and shipments overseas are likely to fall next month. A slowdown in exports could put upward pressure on the price of oil. Turning to trading, the ceasefire in the Middle East is still holding, and efforts to reach a deal continue to gather pace. Stock futures are heading for a higher open, building on Friday's gains. And Ferrari has unveiled its first fully electric vehicle, the Luce. However, the $640,000 car is drawing lots of negative reactions from industry analysts and social media influencers. They compare the four-door, five-seater to mass-market EVs. The car's launch also comes as demand for high-end electric vehicles has become much harder to predict. Courtney Donahoe, Bloomberg Radio.
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9: 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So that's what we're going to do with great guests from around the state.

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1: Yeah, I've gotten a couple.
0: All of which are extremely pandering, or, you know, they need my help.
1: I got
0: they need my help and my help only. I'm the only one who can help them.
1: I told you a couple of weeks ago, I got a text from the James Tallarico Texas campaign right after he won the primary.
0: Wow. Like,
1: within hours. And I mean, I don't live in Texas.
0: I heard.
1: Yeah.
0: If you do, I'd like to know how the commute is working out for you.
1: Yeah, it's bizarre. But yeah, they're asking for cash, all of them.
0: Well, if you want my money, you got to talk to me in person.
1: Right.
0: Simply put. I know you got my phone number from the voter rolls or some database that somebody sold you someplace.
1: Right.
0: And that's all well and good. But you might know that if you show up in my text messages, it goes straight to report as spam.
1: Right.
0: So sometimes you can just type the word stop and reply, and that will work.
1: Yeah.
0: But usually it just lets them know that you're there, and they'll keep sending you crap anyway.
1: Right. Well, if you're a real servant of the public, you'll come to my apartment, maybe, you know, help me clean up a little bit before I agree to vote for
0: you. Yeah, me. You know, do the windows, yeah. Maybe throw a few dishes in the dishwasher, yeah. Something.
1: Make yourself useful for a change.
0: You know, share a banana with me.
1: And then I will pay the going rate.
0: Yeah. More Pope news. It's unusual we get two Pope stories in one day, but he made a historic apology yesterday for the Holy See's role in legitimizing slavery and for having failed to condemn it for centuries, calling the Vatican's record a wound in Christian memory. Past popes have apologized for Christians' involvement in the transatlantic slave trade, but no pope has ever publicly acknowledged, much less apologized for, the role that past popes played in giving European sovereigns explicit authority to subjugate and enslave infidels. Infidels in quotes, I might add. History's first U.S.-born pope, whose family history includes both enslaved people and slave owners, delivered the apology in his first encyclical, Magnifica Humanitas, which means magnificent humanity, which was released yesterday. The sweeping manifesto is about safeguarding humanity in an era of increasing reliance on AI, which we mentioned a few minutes ago. He raised the slave trade in relation to what he called the new forms of slavery and colonialism that the digital revolution is fueling in his mind. Black American Catholics, activists, and scholars have long called for the Holy See to atone for its role in the colonial era trade in human beings, just way beyond the generic apologies for the involvement of individual Christians. I thought that was a noteworthy thing for him to do. Have you heard about the movie that's out, The Mandalorian and Grogu?
1: I've seen some commercials for it, yeah. I don't understand it, but
0: it did $87 million at the box office over the weekend.
1: All right.
0: Which I guess is pretty decent.
1: Mm-hmm.
0: But, you know, there was a time...
1: It's a Star Wars movie.
0: It's
1: right?
0: A Star Wars movie.
1: Yeah.
0: And it takes place kind of in the middle of the 9 original Star Wars films. But there was a time when a Star Wars movie came out, it was a big deal.
1: Absolutely.
0: Lines around the street, full houses. Now, Disney has commoditized it to the point where it's like another bag of popcorn.
1: Hasn't this franchise jumped the shark?
0: I think it's jumped numerous sharks and possibly a few pilot whales.
1: I like that.
0: I'm done with it.
1: Yeah.
0: First of all, anymore, you have to study for like 2 weeks so that when you go to the movie, you know what's happening.
1: Yeah.
0: And that's a problem. Whatever happened to the idea of make a movie, move on?
1: Right. Or maybe one sequel.
0: You know? Well, the sequel thing, I think that must have started in about the 70s.
1: Yeah, I would agree.
0: The only sequels I can think of earlier than that were Holiday Inn.
1: Right.
0: And then 6 years or 7 years later, White Christmas.
1: Right.
0: Which I don't even know, to be honest with you, I've seen them both, but I don't even know if Bing

0: Crosby, who was in both of them, played the same character.
1: He was always Father O'Malley, wasn't he?
0: I think he did play the same character in both movies, but he had different sidekicks. One, he had Danny Kaye,
1: mm-hmm.
0: and the other one, I don't remember who was in it.
1: No, but I get your point. I don't remember there being sequels to movies. And, well, Godzilla, does that count? Because they were making Godzilla, you know, movies every week, practically.
0: Yeah, I mean, to the point where they filled up Saturday mornings in the 60s and 70s for many a week.
1: And you had the serials like Flash Gordon and stuff like that, which were, you know, continuous.
0: But not an actual full-fledged movies.
1: Yeah, you're probably
0: like,
1: right.
0: Like, there was never a sequel to American Graffiti.
1: Yeah.
0: There's an example mm-hmm. of one that did not have a sequel made to it.
1: Well, there was American Graffiti 2, wasn't there?
0: I don't know. I think
1: there was, yeah.
0: Really?
1: Yeah, they always flog a dead horse.
0: Well, I guess. All right, listen, I got to take a break. We'll be right back.
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1: Partly cloudy today with a 40% chance of afternoon showers and thunderstorms and a high near 90. Partly to mostly cloudy skies overnight, low in the mid to upper 70s. Afternoon rain on Wednesday, a chance of morning rain Thursday, highs both days in the upper 80s. Partly cloudy on Friday, scattered showers likely Saturday and Sunday. And we're at 78 degrees now. Here's your WGUF Time Saver traffic. Still working on that crash, Collier Boulevard at Beck Boulevard. Also have a disabled vehicle in the 3700 block of SD Avenue, that's near Lorenzo Walker Technical School. Mockley Road, you have a westbound delay now, Collier Boulevard to Logan Boulevard. On Collier Boulevard southbound, you'll slow as you approach Vanderbilt Beach Road. Again, at Golden Gate Parkway, on Golden Gate Boulevard westbound, stop and go 14th Street Northeast to 13th Street Northwest. Randall Boulevard, westbound delay, approach Boulevard to Immokalee Road. On Oilwell Road westbound, you're slow by the schools. And stop and go now on I-75 southbound between Corkscrew and Bonita Beach Road. At your WGUF Time Saver traffic.
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0: Well, there was a sequel to American Graffiti.
11: Yeah.
0: It was called More American Graffiti.
11: And it pretty much had the original cast in it.
0: Except for Richard Dreyfuss.
11: Okay.
0: They all returned. The original came out in 1973. Mm-hmm. The sequel came out in 1979. And if you may recall, in the original, they were following these people on the night before they all went off to college.
11: Correct.
0: So the next movie was set over the course of four consecutive New Year's Eves from 1964 to 67. Now, I recall that Wolfman Jack was in the first one.
11: Oh, that scene with him is amazing.
12: I'm the Wolfman, baby. I'm right here for you on the radio.
11: Except in this scene, he pretends not to be the Wolfman.
0: Right.
11: Yeah.
0: Well, because he doesn't, and that was a little bit of social commentary.
11: He didn't want to blow the gimmick.
0: Well, he didn't want to blow the gimmick, and he also didn't want people to know that he was black.
11: Correct.
0: Which is another, you could do a whole thing on that. Anyway, a wonderful movie, American Graffiti. I stand corrected. I didn't see the sequel, I guess, and now I'll have to watch it. More American Graffiti, and we'll be right back.
13: From the Zoom 10 studios in Naples, go from pale to perfect in minutes. This is WGUF Marco Island, Naples.
14: Breaking news this hour from Town Hall. I'm Rich Thomason. Secretary of State Rubio says U.S.-Iran negotiations are ongoing, even as the American military hits Iran again.
15: The U.S. military says it carried out self-defense strikes in Iran, including on missile launch sites. The attacks on missile launch sites and boats placing mines come even as President Donald Trump said on social media that negotiations were proceeding nicely. Earlier, Trump said any agreement to end the Iran war should include a requirement for several additional countries, including Saudi Arabia and Pakistan, to join the Abraham Accords. That's the U.S. brokered agreements from Trump's first term aimed at normalizing relations with Israel. Further details were not immediately available, including more specifics on the threats from Iran and what this means for negotiations. Hiya Pinjwani, Washington.
14: An Israeli airstrike has hit a village in eastern Lebanon. Israel going after Iranian-backed Hezbollah fighters. Lebanese state media says a dozen people were killed. An Israeli security official says the military is calling up more troops for Lebanon. Republican U.S. Senator John Cornyn is facing a challenge from Texas State Attorney General Ken Paxton. Today's GOP primary runoff. Paxton has been endorsed by President Trump. Cornyn is seeking a fifth term in the U.S. Senate. President Trump goes to the doctor today, his annual physical and dental checkup at Walter Reed National Military Medical Center. An evacuation order lifted for at least some of the tens of thousands of people who live near a damaged chemical storage tank in Southern California. Authorities say at this point no longer a danger of a massive explosion. The New York Knicks going to the NBA Finals for the first time in 27 years after routing the Cleveland Cavaliers in Cleveland last night, 130-93. Wall Street Dow futures up 262 points. More on these stories, townhall.com.
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14: They abandoned their homeland to marry up with ISIS, and now they're being allowed to go back home.
17: The Australian government has confirmed that 7 women and 12 children linked to the Islamic State group were heading home on Qatar Airways flights less than 3 weeks after a group of 13 people in similar conditions returned to Australia's two largest cities. 2 women with 7 children have flown to Melbourne. 4 women with 6 children landed about an hour later in Sydney, news media reports. It was not immediately apparent if any arrests were made at the airport. Home Affairs Minister Tony Burke says anyone among the 19 on their way to Australia who's committed crimes can expect to face the full force of the law. I'm Charles Villadesma.
14: Search operation for 7 villagers trapped inside a flooded cave in central Laos has entered its 7th day. Rescuers encounter tough terrain and weather in their bid to reach the group. 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
11: Good morning, I'm Matt Mangus with 98.9 WGUF News. The Collier County Sheriff's Office is investigating a death at the Walmart on Tamiami Trail East in East Naples. First responders from Greater Naples Fire and Collier County EMS were called to the store just after 3 a.m. Sunday. Deputies have not released any details about what happened, but they say they'll share more information as soon as possible. They say the death does not appear to be suspicious. The Naples Airport Authority and the City of Naples will hold a conflict assessment meeting today at 9 at the airport's office building. The session is required under Florida law and aims to address ongoing disputes over zoning authority, the city's ability to alter the airport's 99-year lease, and whether the city could take over airport operations without federal approval. Top officials and legal teams from both sides will attend, and the meeting is open to the public. And Southwest Florida Crime Stopper says a Bonita Springs woman is now wanted on a felony charge after violating her probation. Deputies first arrested 56-year-old Drem Benjamin after she showed up at a Lee County home and smashed a truck with a crowbar, mistakenly thinking it belonged to her ex. The damage totaled several thousand dollars. She later pleaded guilty and was placed on 5 years probation, but investigators say she's now violated those terms. She's 5'8", 140 pounds, last lived in Bonita Springs. Anyone with information can contact Crime Stoppers anonymously at 1-800-780-TIPS for a possible reward.
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11: Partly cloudy today with a 40% chance of afternoon showers and thunderstorms and a high near 90. Partly to mostly cloudy skies overnight, low in the mid to upper 70s. Afternoon rain on Wednesday, a chance of morning rain Thursday, highs both days in the upper 80s. Partly cloudy on Friday, scattered showers likely Saturday and Sunday.
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0: 7:09 a.m. Today being the 26th day of May for 2026. 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
11: Yep.
0: Does that mean anything to anybody?
11: Maybe if it's your birthday.
0: Yeah, I'm just wondering. I thought I'd start off with a little AI news since we started the last hour with that.
11: Okay.
0: The Pope talking about AI. Parents apparently now are turning to artificial intelligence to help them navigate daily challenges.
11: Why not?
0: According to a new survey, 81% of parents have used AI to help with parenting tasks, with 43% using it weekly and 15% using it daily.
11: Sounds like a good use of it.
0: Among these parents, two-thirds report that AI has reduced their mental load. Here are the five most common uses of AI by parents.
11: All right.
0: Health or medical information, 53%. I could see that, especially if
11: you need a quick diagnosis.
0: You ever notice something always happens to your kid on a weeknight after the doctor's office is closed or a weekend?
11: Absolutely.
0: Meal planning or grocery lists. Hadn't thought about that, but I suppose you could ask ChatGPT, set me up with a vegetarian dinner plan for the entire next week.
11: You bet.
0: And it would do it.
11: Mm-hmm.
0: Behavior advice, 43% of people say they use it for that. Homework or academic support. I bet that number is higher than the 42% reported because support should be in quotes.
11: Right.
0: Really, it's plagiarism. And finally, 37% of parents said they use AI for planning activities and crafts.
11: Perfect.
0: So I guess, what should I do with my kid today?
11: Right.
0: Lock him in the basement.
11: No, don't do that.
0: No, well, we don't have basements in Florida anyway, do we? I think up in northern Florida there might be some.
11: Yeah, don't see them around here.
0: No, and for good reason. You'll be swimming if you do that. Florida lawmakers, meanwhile, apparently rather quietly agreed on a budget deal.
11: Oh, really? I didn't hear anything about it.
0: No, I didn't either. I was shocked when I came in this morning.
11: Wow.
0: And saw that the deal happened late Sunday night.
11: Okay. Nobody reported on it.
0: The Miami Herald had it in yesterday's paper.
11: Thank you.
0: They had to have a special session to complete it for the second year in a row. The spending plan for the fiscal year that starts in just about a month, July 1st, will be nearly $115 billion less than the Senate's preferred budget, but not the $113.6 billion preferred by the House. So I guess nobody got what they wanted, but everybody's happy with it. Go figure. House Speaker Daniel Perez of Miami had insisted on larger cuts to the existing budget, fearing projected deficits in future years if spending wasn't curtailed. The chambers couldn't reach an agreement during the regular session that ended March 13th. Well, there'll never be a deficit because we have a balanced budget amendment in our Constitution, so there can never be upside downness, unless, you know, some emergency comes up and they have to spend more money than they budgeted for. But then the following year, they're going to have to hit a balanced budget. If that means raising taxes, if whatever it might be, that's what they'll have to do.
11: Right.
0: So they plan to approve the budget Friday and send it to the governor. Some of the agreements reached Sunday include education. After clashing during the regular session over the state voucher system, the chambers agreed to keep the $4.5 billion for scholarships for homeschool and private school tuition inside the main funding formula for K-12 public schools. An audit showing mismanagement of the program in November spurred the Senate to push for changes to ensure scholarship funds are being paid correctly, but the House wouldn't go along. The chambers also approved a provision to prevent deep cuts to school districts, which are seeing declining enrollment. Two counties, Union and Glades, saw their school districts put on emergency administration after enrollment declines jeopardized their solvency, and lawmakers moved to prevent the same from happening in other counties. Then there was a measure setting aside $7 million for capital improvements at private schools in financially disadvantaged areas. Under the health care portion of the budget, one point of contention was the Cancer Innovation Fund, which First Lady Casey DeSantis wanted to see in the budget. The Senate preferred $30 million, while the House didn't want to fund the program that seeks to boost cancer research. But they settled on $20 million on Sunday evening. It went from zero to $20
11: million. All right. Well, that's a compromise, right?
0: Some compromise. For the people who wanted it, they got almost two-thirds of what they asked for. The people who didn't want it, they got a zillion times more than what they wanted.
11: Yeah.
0: On the environment, when the legislature ended the regular session without a budget in place, DeSantis threatened to veto the spending plan if it didn't include enough funding for Everglades restoration projects. The final budget deal has $514 million for these projects, which McClure and Hooper said should satisfy DeSantis, but they said his veto threat was not on their mind during negotiations. And as part of the deal, the state would provide $4.5 million in grants to county supervisors of elections to pay for software or hardware to conduct post-election audits. That doesn't seem like a whole lot of money for, you know, all 67 supervisors of elections.
11: Yeah.
0: And there will be $4 million to the families of the Groveland Four, Ernest Thomas, Charles Greenlee, Samuel Shepard, and Walter Irvin, African-American men falsely accused of raping a white woman in Lake County in 1949. They were pardoned in 2019 and exonerated in 2021. The Senate had the measure in its initial budget, but the House resisted the provision until the very last week of budget talks. So those are some of the highlights or lowlights, whatever you want to call it. One area they could not reach agreement on was security funding. The Senate wanted to pay for a security detail for DeSantis and his family for a year after he leaves office on January 5th, but the House wouldn't go along. Also, the Senate didn't agree to the House push to provide security to the nominees for governor of each major party after the August 18th primary election, so I guess they're on their own with that.
11: They can afford it.
0: Well, if we're at a point where candidates need security, I think we have a bigger problem than security.
11: Yeah, absolutely.
0: And it may very well be that we do have a bigger problem. You saw the shooting at the White House over the weekend.
11: Yeah.
0: I don't know what's going on. I just don't get where people are literally seem to be going off their rockers.
11: Yeah, well, there's a lot of mental illness out there, a lot of despair.
0: And these things. And I didn't realize this, but our old friend David Rivera has been in prison. He's sitting in a federal prison awaiting sentencing on criminal charges related to his lobbying work for an American subsidiary of Venezuela's oil company. But his big prominent friends are sticking by him publicly and financially. I don't get it. Alina Garcia, Miami-Dade's elected supervisor of elections, offered to put up her home as security for the former congressman's bail. Modesto Mitch Maideke, a former president of Florida International University, pledged $100,000 toward the money Rivera would need to post bail and be free until his sentencing hearing. Juan Carlos Zapata, a former Miami-Dade commissioner who served with Rivera in the Florida House, said the two have known each other for 40 years. He said over those four decades, two constants defined David's public life, his opposition to the evils of communism and his commitment to the welfare of our community. He wrote in offering to contribute his home to Rivera's bail package. Letters from those three and from other supporters were entered into the court record on May 19th. Mark Glazer, a database researcher, posted about the filings on social media Sunday. I didn't realize he was in prison. From what I can tell, probably where he belongs.
11: Yeah, sounds that way.
0: And he's going to be sentenced. So even though he might get bailed out with the help of his friends, at some point he's probably going to wind up there. I can't get over. I mean, we did a lot of research on this when this story first broke.
11: Right.
0: Well, the story of his alleged, and I use the word alleged in caps, italicized and in boldface, alleged improprieties go back a number of years.
11: Yeah. That's a lot of bond, boy, $7 million.
0: Yeah, I mean, don't they have to come up with 10% of that, so that would be $700,000?
11: Yeah. He's got some rich friends, I guess.
0: And what would happen, you know, here's the other thing. What happens if he gets out on bond and then escapes to a country with no extradition treaty?
11: Well, he's probably, I would think, a flight risk.
0: Well, that's probably why the bond is so high.
11: Yeah.
0: But more importantly, what if he gets out and then all these people that think they are going to guarantee his appearance in court get stood
11: Stiffed,
0: up when
11: yeah.
0: he leaves?
11: Yeah, that could happen.
0: Because my guess is he is a flight risk.
11: Yeah, keep an eye on him.
0: That's why the bail was so high. Anyway, pretty amazing stuff. I don't know how I missed that he was in federal prison awaiting the sentencing. Somehow that escaped me.
11: Well, there's a lot of stuff going on in the news every day. The news cycle is insane.
0: Well,
11: I can't cover everything.
0: I'm doing my very best to try to avoid most news cycles.
11: Oh, I'll tell you, it's so depressing.
0: To be honest with you, it was kind of nice over the weekend and not have to really watch anything but local news, and then it was all about fires in Charlotte County. And
11: I kind of unhooked from stuff the national
0: like
11: news this weekend, too.
0: But in the media world, apparently Paramount seems to be running out of patience with how Barry Weiss is running CBS News, with the parent company considering taking some control away from her to hand over to a more experienced television executive. According to Dylan Byers, writing in Puck, Skydance CEO and founder David Ellison was reportedly courting Weiss for a key role even before his company's merger with Paramount was completed. And then he brought her media company and named her CBS News Editor-in-Chief. She had written for the New York Times for years before launching the Free Press, but had no broadcast journalism experience. Most observers have characterized Weiss's tenure so far, and I think this is being polite, as rocky.
11: It's a dumpster fire.
0: It's what it seems to be. And the ratings for the 6:30 news,
11: they just keep going down.
0: Yeah.
11: Every week.
0: I mean, it's not, there's no relief.
11: No, no. It's a steady downturn.
0: Weiss has thus far endured her role as media punching bag with relative aplomb, Byers wrote, and has had the support of Ellison and other top Paramount execs. But, Byers added, there are signs that dynamics are starting to shift. He his shared conversations he'd had about people on Paramount's senior leadership team having informal discussions about changing Barry's mandate at CBS News and eventually CNN in ways that would give her less control over the linear or broadcast product. Instead, wrote Byers, quote, Paramount would look to bring in an executive who could manage that business. So it sounds like they're realizing that she is not the wunderkind they thought she would be.
11: She's a newspaper person.
0: And frankly, there's a lot at stake with the news department, or division, as they like to call it, at CBS News. Often viewed as the most relied upon, accurate, in-depth news division in all of broadcast TV, all the way back to the 60s with Walter and...
11: Yeah, the Tiffany Network, they called it.
0: They did. Now I think it's Carbonite.
11: Yeah.
0: Or...
11: at the very least.
0: Man-made
11: Or at the
0: gems.
11: Very most.
0: But when, you know, Edward R. Murrow, Eric Severide, all of those people.
11: Incredible lineage of great broadcasters on CBS.
0: And it's now turned into this.
11: Yeah.
0: So they need to do something because they're bleeding advertiser dollars. There's a lot of money left on the table.
11: First thing they need to do is get rid of the set. The set looks ridiculous, and then they need to replace the anchor man, and then they need to get themselves some writers.
0: Is it the same set they use on the weekend?
11: I'm not sure. I've never watched
0: it. It's like big and cavernous.
11: And I got to tell you, I've not watched it in maybe 3 or 4 weeks, so it's been a while. But it just to me, it looked like Entertainment Tonight when I watched it. It didn't look or sound like a real news show.
0: NBC just unveiled their new news set, and it's like the size of Grand Central Station.
11: I'll bet. Yeah.
0: Oh, it's huge.
11: Really?
0: They have TV monitors that are strips of ribbon that run over the top and down the sides.
11: Wow.
0: They have way in the distance what looks like the windows looking out on Rockefeller Center.
11: Okay.
0: I mean, it's humongous, and all it is a guy at a desk.
11: Yeah.
0: I'm not sure. I guess the goal is, well, we have a lot of money, so let's show it.
11: Yeah. Well, that's what CBS, it looks like a small town newscast to me.
0: Does it really?
11: Yeah. To me, it does, yeah.
0: I don't know. I haven't, I watched one of the early ones where he had all the technical problems.
11: Right, yeah.
0: And I just said no.
11: Mm-hmm.
0: But I like to check stuff out.
11: I click around all the time.
0: Yep. That's a good word to use, click around. I'll have to come up with my own cart cops.
11: That's right.
0: There you go. I'm still thinking about it.
11: Well, it's a great idea. I mean, the videos are hilarious on Cart Narcs.
0: Yeah, for those of you who missed it, in the first hour, I was complaining about people who don't know what to do with their shopping carts.
11: Right.
0: But they wind up leaving them in somebody's parking space, and you can't see them until you pull in, and there's a cart in the middle of it.
11: Yeah, happened to me yesterday.
0: So then it's like, do you stop your car mid-turn and get out and move the cart, or you do what I would like to do, is just ram it into the car in front of me.
11: That's right.
0: No, I don't know. Maybe a TikTok isn't such a good idea. Navigating the digital milestone of buying your kid's first smartphone can feel like a guessing game, but national data shows the average American kid now gets between 11 and 12 years old. That's when they get their first cell phone,
11: okay.
0: 11 to 12. While many parents intend to hold on until high school, the logistical hustle of middle school sports and after-school pickups usually blows up that timeline. Device ownership spikes during these years, jumping from 42% at age 10 to 71% by age 12. Fortunately, a major 5-year study from Stanford Medicine offers some peace of mind, revealing that the exact age a child gets a phone has no significant impact on their long-term well-being or grades. They're going to be bad no matter what, I guess.
11: It depends on the kid.
0: You know, I saw on TV, I saw an ad for the first thing I've seen. Uber Teen.
11: Oh, really?
0: Apparently, they have Uber now has a new service aimed at teenagers.
11: Right.
0: And I guess they go do extra background checks on the drivers and all of that kind of stuff to guarantee that when your kid gets in a car, they're going to be with somebody safe.
11: Great.
0: But it's really a way to market.
11: The rest of us, we got to still worry that the kids, they'll be fine.
0: I would never have thought of using Uber for my kid, but I know that a lot of parents sometimes, you know, if they have one car and the car is gone, you need to get the kid to school or to the doctor or
11: something.
0: I used
11: to do school pickups when I was an Uber driver.
0: Did you really?
11: Every now and then, yep.
0: No kidding.
11: Oh, yeah. Wait in line like everybody else.
0: And they looked at you and they still trusted you with the kids.
11: Of course they did.
0: Oh,
11: Dave.
0: I see. Must be the glasses. You look very studious.
11: Thank you.
0: It's 28 past the hour. We'll be right back.
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11: Partly cloudy today with a 40% chance of afternoon showers and thunderstorms and a high near 90. Partly to mostly cloudy skies overnight, low in the mid to upper 70s. Afternoon rain on Wednesday, a chance of morning rain Thursday, highs both days in the upper 80s. Partly cloudy on Friday, scattered showers likely Saturday and Sunday. And we're up to 79 degrees now. Here's your WGUF Time Saver traffic. We have a crash reported at Lely High School. Traffic busy between Palmetto Ridge High School and Corkscrew Middle School on Oil Well Road westbound. Randall Boulevard, you have a westbound delay. Approach Boulevard to Immokalee Road. On Golden Gate Boulevard westbound, stop and go 16th Street Northeast to Wilson Boulevard. Collier Boulevard southbound, you'll slow as you approach Vanderbilt Beach Road. Immokalee Road, you have a westbound delay. Collier Boulevard to Logan Boulevard. And stop and go on I-75 southbound between Aligo Road and Bonita Beach Road. And that's your WGUF Time Saver traffic.
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0: 733. Repeat after me. We're number 215.
11: We're number 215.
0: Perfectly done.
11: What are we 215 in?
0: Well, we're 215th in the best places to live for 2026 to 27, according to U.S. News and World Report.
11: Wow, that's not so good.
0: No, but we could be worse. We could be Bonita Springs.
11: Which is?
0: 248.
11: Okay.
0: Florida has 20 other cities in the rankings. The number one Florida city is Parkland.
11: Okay.
0: At number 14. So,
11: what are they
0: at least we're
11: this?
0: In the top 250.
11: What are they basing this on?
0: Well, affordability, desirability, job market, and quality of life.
11: All right.
0: I would imagine we probably did well on quality of life.
11: Yeah, exactly.
0: But job ranking and some of the other things that might be a bit of a challenge. Naples is ranked number 15 in Florida for best places to live in the Sunshine State, just in, you know, inside of Florida. And Bonita is ranked number 22 in Florida. So there you go. Let me see. The Villages made the list. Number 186. I'm trying to see if there's anybody else. Now, those are the only ones that are even close to us.
11: All right.
0: And then Bonita at 248. At least we're in the top 250. Hey, that's something.
11: Yeah.
0: So I wanted to bring that to your attention so you can put a bumper sticker on your car or something like that.
11: Okay.
0: We're 215. It doesn't really have a nice ring to it.
11: Nope.
0: I like we're number one better. And if you live here, you know, if you've lived here for a while, as I have, you recognize all the coolness of living in Southwest Florida. I don't mean weather cool. I mean cool factor.
11: Yeah. I mean, as long as you're happy where you are, it doesn't matter where you
0: are.
11: Yeah.
0: I mean, there are times when it's great and other times when it's not so great, and you just kind of got to figure out is the great more than the not so great.
11: Right. It's pretty much the deal everywhere you go.
0: Yep. And apparently Congress says they want to make daylight savings time permanent.
11: Again. Hearing this my whole life.
0: It's called, and by the way, you couldn't have asked for a more inappropriately stupid name than the Sunshine Protection Act. How is it protecting sunshine in any way, even remotely?
11: Just do it already. Just.
0: Are they going to claim that it, once we change the time, there won't be any more clouds? I mean, what are we? I love this Sunshine Protection Act.
11: Somebody probably made $1 million for naming it that.
0: Yeah, no doubt. A bill trying to make daylight saving time permanent. The bill recently gained momentum, passing out of committee with a 48-1 vote. The president voiced his support for the legislation, saying, quote, I'm going to work very hard to make sure the bill becomes law.
11: Who cares?
0: I mean, so, frankly, I think it should be standard time, not daylight time. That's my belief.
11: Whatever. Just make a decision.
0: Supporters of the bill argue that it could lead to fewer accidents and provide more daylight in the evening. No, it provides the same amount of daylight, people. Who writes this nonsense? You have the same amount of daylight in the evening. It's just at a different time.
11: That's correct.
0: Opponents warn that it could result in darker winter mornings, especially for kids going to school. The bill still needs to pass both the House and the Senate to become law. A similar bill passed the Senate in 2022. A unanimous consent, by the way, but failed to progress further. I predict the same fate for this bill.
11: Yeah, exactly. They're not going to do anything.
0: No. I think the most amazing thing of all was that Congress decided to get rid of the penny.
11: Right.
0: And that was like a gargantuan effort. Can you imagine them trying to decide on, let's have daylight savings time be permanent?
11: I've been hearing about this since I was a little boy. They're never going to do it.
0: Probably not. Probably not. 7:38. You ready to play What the Heck Is It? It's coming up right after this.
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11: Good morning. I'm Matt Mangus with 98.9 WGUF News. Florida Fish and Wildlife says everyone has been found safe after a search off Fort Myers Beach. Officials say three people went into the water and didn't return, prompting a multi-agency response. FWC assisted the Lee County Sheriff's Office in locating the group. All have now been accounted for. Interim Marco Island Police Chief Joe Bilardo will be sworn in Wednesday following Chief Tracy Frazzano's retirement, announced back on May 18th. Frazzano led the department for nearly 7 years and volunteered with several island nonprofits. Bilardo began his career in New York, retiring as Shodak's police chief in 2020. He joined Marco Island Police in 2023, rising quickly from sergeant to lieutenant and now interim chief. And the Naples Airport Authority and the City of Naples will hold a conflict assessment meeting today at 9 a.m. at the airport's office building. The session is required under Florida law and aims to address ongoing disputes over zoning authority, the city's ability to alter the airport's 99-year lease, and whether the city could take over airport operations without federal approval. Top officials and legal teams from both sides will attend, and the meeting is open to the public.
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11: Partly cloudy today with a 40% chance of afternoon showers and thunderstorms and a high near 90. Partly to mostly cloudy skies overnight, low in the mid to upper 70s. Afternoon rain on Wednesday, a chance of morning rain Thursday, highs both days in the upper 80s. Partly cloudy on Friday, scattered showers likely Saturday and Sunday. And we're up to 80 degrees now. Here's your WGUF Time Saver traffic. Still working on that crash at Lely High School on Golden Gate Boulevard westbound. Your stop and go 5th Street Northwest. To 31st Street Northwest, Immokalee Road, westbound delay, Collier Boulevard to Logan Boulevard. On Collier Boulevard southbound, you're slow at the approach to Vanderbilt Beach Road, Randall Boulevard, usual westbound delay, approach Boulevard to Immokalee Road, Oilboro Road, you're now busy in both directions between Palmetto Ridge High and Corkscrew Middle School. I-75 southbound, stop and go between Alico Road and Bonita Beach Road. And that's your WGUF Time Saver traffic.
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16: This is a Bloomberg Money Minute. Americans are spending big on trips. According to a survey from Bloomberg Intelligence, 66% expect to spend more on vacations in 2026 than they did a year ago. 43% of respondents are tapping savings to fund trips, while 10% are using buy now, pay later financing, proof that demand for travel isn't weakening, though it could be financed in more precarious ways. Checking on the market, stocks are looking at gains, with markets reopening later this morning after the Memorial Day holiday. Traders are returning from the weekend focused on the negotiations to end the war in the Middle East. And some Wall Street firms are looking to hire more artificial intelligence specialists while shrinking traditional banking jobs. Financial firms are paying consultants as much as $25,000 a day to teach their bankers how to use AI tools. The biggest banks in the country eliminated more than 10,600 jobs last year, the most in almost a decade. Courtney Dunahoe, Bloomberg Radio.
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23: It's the game sensation that's sweeping the nation. What the heck is it? Come on, let's go! Let's go! Dave Elliott Show.
0: And today we have another great tune for you. This week, hits from 1978.
28: Excellent year for music.
0: And not a bad year.
28: Yeah.
0: Pretty good year for Blue Nun and Annie Greensprings, too.
28: Okay.
0: Two great wines. Anyway, what we're going to do is play a little snippet of a classic hit, and then we're going to ask you to come up with a song title from that. If you can do so, and you are a member of your household, haven't won anything in the last 60 days, and you're a resident of Southwest Florida, you can play today. And you could win a $25 gift certificate to Mel's Diner, where you can get for lunch a quarter pound cheeseburger with fries and a soft drink. $9.99.
28: Yum.
0: For the whole thing. That's less than fast food prices. Dinner? Well, how about spaghetti and meatballs with your choice of soup or salad? Also an incredible $9.99. Mel's Diner. Check it out today. So what we're going to do is play the snippet. If you're ready to go, let's give you the clue. Okay, 239-430-2428.
28: That's a gimme.
0: 239-430-CHAT. Good morning, you're on the... there's nobody there.
28: Not yet.
0: I thought the phone was... I thought I saw the phone light up, and it was only lighting up in my mind. 239-430-2428. 239-430-CHAT. If you want to win this morning, give us a call. And we'll send you off to Mel's Diner with a $25 gift certificate. All you have to do is tell us the title of the mystery tune. And once again, here's the clue.
23: I've been walking Central Park, singing after dark.
0: I thought this would be easier than that. Song went to number one on the Billboard Hot 100, number three on the UK Singles Chart. There was a special disco version of this song.
28: Yeah.
0: What more can I tell you? 239-430-CHAT. $25 gift certificate to Mel's Diner. No takers? Well, it's... No, that was you.
28: Trying to see if the phone works.
0: Yeah. 239-430-CHAT. All right, tell you what we're going to do. We're going to leave the phone lines open until 8 o'clock this morning, and if we get a winner, we'll play the song. If we don't get a winner, we won't play the song.
28: Fair enough.
0: But I will tell you what it is, nonetheless. So, what the heck is it? Off to a slow start on a Tuesday, the day after Labor Day. An underground Russian resistance movement calling for the removal of Vladimir Putin has said the despot can only be overthrown by force. The group, known as Black Spark, claims it is building a clandestine anti-regime network inside Russia made up of middle-class professionals, business figures, anti-war activists, and fighters with combat experience. The man

0: sees that he cannot hit any target anymore, Volobyev said. Black Sparks Manifesto openly calls for armed resistance against the Russian state. And you can stop calling. We do have a winner this morning. And in just a second, we'll get to who the winner is and tell you the name of the song and then play a little bit of it. We're not going to have time to play the whole thing this morning, but we'll play a little sample of it so you can remember what this song sounds like from 1978. In other kind of interesting news this morning, the average person spends $196 each month on pets. $196 each month. A new study reveals the typical American pet parent now spends an average of $2,360 a year, which works out to about $196 a month, on their animal companion. The surge in costs is driven heavily by rising prices for food and veterinary services. And in the Czech Republic, someone broke into an office complex and stole items worth $47,000. They then used a garbage truck to escape the crime scene. I guess they had to have something to carry all this stuff away with. Who's our winner, Matt?
1: I'm not allowed to say because he doesn't like to give his name out over the air.
0: So Anonymous from Naples.
1: Exactly. We don't even want to say that, Dave. This is a top secret winner. Yeah.
0: Oh. Really?
1: Yep. That's the way we start the week.
0: Is he in the witness protection program?
1: I'm not quite sure.
0: Because if he is, what's he calling us for? He knew the song was Miss You by the Rolling Stones, and here's a little bit of it.
1: All right.

0: Who is the winner this morning? And we'll be back right after this.
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2: Partly cloudy today with a 40% chance of afternoon showers and thunderstorms and a high near 90. Partly to mostly cloudy skies overnight, low in the mid to upper 70s. Afternoon rain on Wednesday, a chance of morning rain Thursday, highs both days in the upper 80s. Partly cloudy on Friday, scattered showers likely Saturday and Sunday. And we're at 80 degrees right now. Here's your WGUF Time Saver traffic. Still working on a crash at Lely High School, Golden Gate Boulevard westbound. You've got a stop-and-go delay now. 5th Street Northwest to 31st Street Northwest. Oilwell Road busy in both directions between Palmetto Ridge High and Corkscrew Middle School. Randall Boulevard westbound delay. Approach Boulevard to Immokalee Road. On Collier Boulevard southbound, you're slow at Vanderbilt Beach Road. Immokalee Road with a westbound delay. Collier Boulevard to Logan Boulevard. I-75 southbound stop and go. Alico Road to Bonita Beach Road. And that's your WGUF Time Saver traffic.
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0: And a minute out here for Rod Stearns over at Stearns Motors of Naples Airport and SD Avenues. Good morning, Rod.
5: Good morning, Dave. I was out of town for the weekend, and Rick and Zach were at the helm, and, buddy, they were doing real well. They got some deals working. Because I've been out for, been out since Friday, I've got to buy some cars. So I need somebody to give me a call, text me, wants me to go over to their house, wants to bring it by our place, whatever it takes. I need to buy some inventory.
0: All right. Bad. 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
5: Oh, yeah. Yeah, about every 2 days it gets updated.
0: All right, good deal. Thanks, Rod. We'll talk to you next time.
5: Thanks, buddy.
0: Yeah, have a good day. It's 7:57.
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0: So how much is too much? Well, it's the question that continues to whirl around following the release of the 2026 NFL schedule, apparently. After all, the schedule looks a little bit different from the years previous. Only Tuesday was spared from the calendar this year, with games slated to be held on the other 6 days of the week.
2: heard there's one Sunday during the season where there's only 8 games on Sunday. It's bizarre.
0: Yeah.
2: Yeah, it's weird.
0: Well, Jason Kelsey said he feels like the league is drifting away from Sunday being the most important day of the football week. He said, football, Sunday is the day of football, is how he put it. He said, outside of going to church in the morning, if you're still religious and do that, Sunday is where so many games happen, and that's what you grew up with and your gear your entire week around watching football on Sunday. It's an institution at this point, the NFL playing games on Sunday, with every day that we keep adding in there. We're getting away from that just a little bit, and I worry that I think the game got big. One of the reasons it got so popular and big was because of all the games. It was an event, he said. Sunday is the NFL, and everybody set their week apart to tune into their games that were happening on Sunday, and you're watching kind of all of them. Well, not anymore.
8: From the Zoom Tan Studios in Naples, go from pale to perfect in minutes. This is WGU.
9: Breaking news this hour from Town Hall. I'm Rich Thomason. Secretary of State Rubio says there are details yet to be ironed out in talks with Iran.
10: Speaking from India, Rubio says the sides are working on an outline.
11: Suffice it to say that some progress has been made, significant progress, although not final progress has been made.
10: Regional officials say the deal would gradually reopen the Strait of Hormuz and see the U.S. blockade of Iranian ports end. Iran would give up its stockpile of highly enriched uranium. At Arlington National Cemetery, President Trump mentioned those who were killed fighting Iran.
12: We lost 13. Wonderful souls, wonderful special people.
10: The president said there could be no 4th of July without America's armed forces, and there could be no Independence Day without Memorial Day. Ed Donahue, Washington.
9: And U.S. forces launched a new series of strikes on Iranian military targets. An evacuation order lifted for some of those evacuated from their homes near a chemical storage tank. It was in danger of exploding in Southern California.
13: It's not over yet. We still have work to do.
9: Orange County Fire Chief Craig Covey.
13: There's two things that we're going to be still doing an operational operation on. Number one, we still have to mitigate a fire and very small explosion concern and also a spill potential.
9: President Trump's endorsement has carried a good deal of weight in recent GOP primaries. Today we'll see how things go in Texas, where incumbent U.S. Senator John Cornyn is facing a runoff against Trump-endorsed Ken Paxton. The winner will face Democrat James Tallarico in the general election. From Texas to Georgia to the Carolinas, forecasters say flash flooding is possible today. Much of the South swamped by torrential rains. And 4 people are dead after a train collided with a school bus in northern Belgium. On Wall Street, Dow futures 308 points higher. NASDAQ futures up 309. More on these stories at townhall.com.
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9: Rescuers in Thailand are racing the clock to reach 7 people trapped in a cave by flooding.
15: They're hoping that they can just keep pushing away to reach what they expect would be an upper chamber that may be above the water level where they assume these people would have gone for safety, but they won't know. They don't even know if they're alive yet until they reach them. And when you look at the images of the conditions they're working in, they're extremely rough. Tiny cavities they're going into, divers coming out completely covered in mud. They're trying to pump water out, but they're up against these very torrential rains at the moment. So it's an ongoing rescue effort, but at this stage, very unclear what the outcome will be.
9: That's the BBC's Jonathan Head. Firefighters have been battling wildfires in Scotland, and several drowning deaths have been reported as a spring heat wave scorches parts of Western Europe. Temperature records have toppled in the UK. London experiencing a rare tropical night when the temperature remained above 68 degrees. News and analysis, townhall.com.
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2: Good morning, I'm Matt Mangus with 98.9 WGUF News. The Collier County Sheriff's Office is investigating a death at the Walmart on Tamiami Trail East in East Naples. First responders from Greater Naples Fire and Collier County EMS were called to the store just after 3 a.m. Sunday. Deputies have not released any details about what happened, but they say they'll share more information as soon as possible. They say the death does not appear to be suspicious. The Naples Airport Authority and the City of Naples will hold a conflict assessment meeting today at 9 at the airport's office building. The session is required under Florida law and aims to address ongoing disputes over zoning authority, the city's ability to alter the airport's 99-year lease, and whether the city could take over airport operations without federal approval. Top officials and legal teams from both sides will attend, and the meeting is open to the public. And Southwest Florida Crime Stopper says a Bonita Springs woman is now wanted on a felony charge after violating her probation. Deputies first arrested 56-year-old Drem Benjamin after she showed up at a Lee County home and smashed a truck with a crowbar, mistakenly thinking it belonged to her ex. The damage totaled several thousand dollars. She later pleaded guilty and was placed on 5 years probation, but investigators say she's now violated those terms. She's 5'8", 140 pounds, last lived in Bonita Springs. Anyone with information can contact Crime Stoppers anonymously at 1-800-780-TIPS for a possible reward.
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2: Partly cloudy today with a 40% chance of afternoon showers and thunderstorms and a high near 90. Partly to mostly cloudy skies overnight, low in the mid to upper 70s. Afternoon rain on Wednesday, a chance of morning rain Thursday, highs both days in the upper 80s. Partly cloudy on Friday, scattered showers likely Saturday and Sunday.
16: I'm William Shatner. I've been around a long time, but I'm truly humbled when I see the real battles our brave, paralyzed veterans have faced defending our freedom and when they come home.
17: 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Next thing I know, it was 3 weeks later. 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

0: right. Woo! Let's do that. Say good morning to Tim. Woo!
1: Cha-cha-cha.
0: That'll make your day.
2: Yeah, that's good. I love that ending.
0: So, I didn't even realize that Vanderbilt Beach Road was continuing to be extended out into eastern Collier County until I saw your column Friday in Gulf Shore Business. This is the second extension, because, for a while, east of Airport Road?
2: Yeah.
0: That was considered, that used to be called the Vanderbilt Beach Extension.
2: Mm-hmm.
0: That's what they actually called it. So are they going to call this new one the Extension?
2: I don't know if it's going to just be still called the Extension or if it'll just be Vanderbilt Beach Road, but it's finally going to be completed, they're saying near the end of summer. I've heard probably early August, but I don't know for certain, but it's been, gosh, the construction, they had the groundbreaking 3.5 years ago. So it's been, and it actually was, triggered to be that it was needed 20 years ago, that the population was at a point where it was needed then. And think of all the growth we've had in 20 years.
0: Oh my gosh. It's been remarkable.
2: Yeah. And so, that's what the problem is, all the traffic on Immokalee Road and Golden Gate Boulevard. This is hopefully going to relieve some of that, but I think it's very short term because there's so much growth that it's all going to be a wash in the end, I think.
0: Well, I'll tell you, I drive south on Livingston Road from Bonita Beach Road every single morning. And when I get to the light southbound on Livingston at Vanderbilt Beach Road, it is the longest light of my entire trip. That light, if you happen to hit it right when it turns red, 3 to 3.5 to 4 minutes sometimes you have to sit there.
2: Wow.
0: Much cross traffic on Vanderbilt Beach Road.
2: Well, and what's really notable about this, and too, something you probably didn't know as well, is they kept the original part of Vanderbilt Beach Road that went past St. Agnes Church, going east there. There's Massey Street. So starting at Massey, there is it connects to what is now known as Old Vanderbilt Beach Road. So there's a side road, much like Trail Boulevard. Or remember when they extended Livingston and they kept that side street to the homes on the east side? So it's very similar. So there will be a side street called Old Vanderbilt Beach Road that will go from Massey Street up to the Old Florida Golf Club.
0: And
2: it'll have connections. So there'll be like double intersections with some of those streets coming off Douglas and whatever. It'll have an intersection at Old Vanderbilt Beach Road, then connect to the new Vanderbilt Beach Road, which is elevated slightly.
0: I'm completely confused.
2: Well, you'll have to drive it.
0: Not because of you. I can see it on the map that's on the website. Kind of get a feel for it. But
2: it's something they didn't really tell us about, that old Vanderbilt Beach Road, but that is still staying as a connecting road, and you'll see Massey, it's really an odd configuration, so it curves. Old Vanderbilt Beach Road makes a huge curve and connects with Massey, which continues to go straight and connect to the new Vanderbilt Beach Road. So, but the Massey Street, I did drive that area down to where I could, and it's really so much. I mean, it needed improvement badly. The shoulder was just eroded, the asphalt. You would drive down, and there wasn't space for two cars side by side, so you kind of had to go, if there was another car coming, you had to go off into the shoulder, which wasn't paved. So, but now it'll be much better. And then the area at the bottom, I hadn't seen the new Opus Stone community start a construction, and they have an entrance right at the southern end of Massey, which people will be surprised to see, because that's where, up till when this work started, there were cattle grazing there.
0: well, now you've got another west to east corridor that gets you from the estates to 41 if you're going to go that far.
2: Well, and then the other thing, too, so right now this extension it's 7 miles east of Collier Boulevard. It ends at 16th Street Northeast, which is some people are going to be, and some people are upset that they didn't put a light yet at 16th and Randall, which they do plan to do, but that's not going to be and start until maybe next year when they do the bridge. There'll be another bridge that will go over the 16th Street Canal. So you'll be able to go all the way down to Golden Gate Boulevard from Randall. But right now, you can do that on 8th. If you remember a few years ago, they did that on 8th Street,
0: right,
2: Northeast, where they put the bridge in and a light at Randall. So people were concerned that this Vanderbilt Beach Road will end at 16th, and then there's not a light. But I don't think a lot of people will be going that far, even though the people that live in Vanderbilt Golf and Country Club, Valencia Golf and Country Club, will be able to come straight down out of their development down to Vanderbilt Beach Road and cut across. So that will be the only, I think, a lot of extra traffic. But this first phase, it's notable as well because it was the costliest road project in Collier County up to now, you know, done by Collier County, mm-hmm. You know, not Florida Department of Transportation or whatever. But it was more than $200 million to do this extension. And then this fall, the phase two is expected to begin, which isn't nearly as large. It only is going to connect the road. So from 16th Street East to Everglades Boulevard. And that one is going to be a little, almost $50 million to do this second phase.
0: The cost of everything has just gone nuts. And
2: right, and that's part of it too. It's like when you hear about movie tickets, you know, the movie what they bring in, and the, you know, it's because the higher cost, you know, and the later movies are higher, and that's the same thing with this road project. So the construction, if they would have built it 20 years ago when they identified it, it would have been a lot less money. So, and the good thing about this road too is that people say now, although it's going to be a magnet for growth, and it really isn't, because this road, Vanderbilt Beach Road extension, goes through the backyards of many of those home 5-acre lots that are between. This would be, if you think about it, because you know the roads are only odd numbered roads, so it's 10th Street and then, or 10th Avenue and 12th Avenue, right? So this road will actually be like an 11th Avenue that will cut through the backyards between the 10th people that live on 10th and live on 12th. So they bought pieces of their property through eminent domain to do this. And that road, so this road, there won't be a lot of opportunities for additional development because it goes through backyards.
0: Yeah.
2: So much like the rest of Vanderbilt Beach Road that cuts across, like you were saying, from Collier Boulevard to Airport, a lot of that are backyards. So you don't see a lot of extra development along that road.
0: The other day I had the occasion to travel down Davis Boulevard to 951. I haven't been down that way much. I don't know why. I guess I haven't needed to shop in that area, but I had to make a trip down on the other side of 951 to Beck Boulevard.
2: Let me guess, you were wearing a cow suit to go to Chick-fil-A.
0: No, I wasn't. I never even thought about it. I was on a mission. I should have, though. I like free food, and I'm not afraid to humiliate myself for free food. No, I was shocked at the progress being made on the flyover to I-75 from both north and southbound 951. The complexion of that intersection has changed dramatically, and all I could think of was, I feel like I'm in Tampa.
2: Yeah.
0: Now, the flyovers aren't done yet, but the superstructures are up, and it is massive.
2: Yeah, it is unlike anything we have so far in Collier County. And you remember when they did the flyover,
0: Golden Gate Parkway, yeah.
2: Right, an airport there. That was, you know, a big deal. And now you just kind of take it for granted. But this is even bigger than that, as just in scope and structure, and it's different. You know, it's kind of odd.
0: It doesn't feel like a Naples construction project to me. And we're getting another one at the corner of 951 and 41.
2: Yeah, eventually that will happen, and I think we'll eventually see one at 951 and Immokalee Road. And they're talking about doing something at Livingston and Immokalee too, a smaller one.
0: Right, so, that one would be north and south, I believe.
2: Yeah.
0: Everybody thought it would be east and west, but I think I read it was going to be north and south, and it will fly over Immokalee Road.
2: Yeah. And for instance, with 951 and Immokalee, they've had that footprint. If you look at an aerial map, you can see the footprint where the overpass will go.
0: Oh, I didn't realize that.
2: Oh, yeah. They actually redirected the canal years ago before they began construction on those two shopping centers on the north side of the road, that they already took the land there before they started constructing. So you can see it when you look at an aerial map.
0: I'll have to do that.
2: Yeah, and they redirected the canal around that intersection.
0: Now, a restaurant that has been around for a long time under two different names, First Noodles, mm-hmm. and then Giuseppe and the Lion, is no more, I understand.
2: No, it closed. Its last day was Sunday, or I guess maybe even Saturday, because they closed Sunday and before early afternoon, so they really technically weren't even open on Sunday. But yeah, it was Giuseppe and the Lion, and they announced that they had a 5-year run, which they did not. They purchased Noodles, and Noodles, by the way, that is a commercial condo. It's a commercial, that whole part there, Mission Square, those are commercial condominiums. So the Berman brothers, Seth and Matt still own, they still own that condo, the condominium. So Joe Sutherland and his father-in-law, Leo Herzog, bought the and that's where the name comes from. Joe and Giuseppe is Italian for Joe, and Leo the Lion is where the Giuseppe and the Lion come from, that name. And they bought the business, the Noodles business, from the Bermans, but they did not buy the real estate. So, you know, it's hard telling what that's going to be. But the sale happened in 2022, in September 2022, and they didn't change the name to Giuseppe and the Lion to early 2023. So where they're coming up with 5 years, I don't know. But
0: a little revisionist history, maybe.
2: I guess so. But anyway, it was, you know, it was known for its live music. They had bands there. In fact, the Ben Allen Band just performed, I think, on Saturday night. Friday or Saturday night, anyway. So one of the last performers there.
0: Well, that's such a highly visible spot. It would seem to me that it would be prime for somebody to pop in there.
2: I think so. I think you're right. And I wouldn't be surprised if the Berman brothers come back. You know, they've had a hiatus. They didn't say that was, you know, never going to happen. So I wouldn't be surprised. You know, Seth was the chef in charge of the kitchen, and brother Matt was the front of the house. So I wouldn't be surprised if they got itchy to do another project. So we'll see.
0: Well, that one was kind of a surprise, because I thought the place was going strong.
2: Well, and it looked like it. It appeared to be, and people thought it was. So that's why I'm wondering whether they had, you know, a lease that they didn't maybe, you know, want to, you know, sign on for another 5 years, you know. Yeah, they didn't want to renew it, and maybe the Bermans are going to do something. I don't know. I reached out to Seth Berman. I'm going to still try to get a hold of Matt Berman to find out what the intentions are there.
0: Well, Noodles was always such a popular place when they were over on Yall Street and Pine Ridge Road, and that little spot they had there, and then they moved to the bigger spot, and then they had the other one up on 41 toward Bonita.
2: Yes, that was where Maritera is today on 41. That was the second location, and the first one is where Chinatown is today, back behind that gas station. Then they moved to this location, which was successful as well, you know, and then they started added the sushi to it, and then they added the Nushi Lounge. So they already had a nightlife going there before Giuseppe and the Lion came.
0: Oh, and it was wildly popular. I can remember being in there on real estate night, and the place was just teeming with people. I think Noodles would be a huge success if it was a redux, if you will.
2: Yeah, I think so. I think, you know, and I wouldn't be surprised that it comes back. But again, I'm just surmising. I don't know yet at this point, but I do hope to be able to report on something soon.
0: Well, good. We still don't do, you know, I was thinking of a place for the bowling alley. What do you think about this? You know, they're still looking for the people are still looking to rebuild head pins or whatever they're going to call the new place.
2: Yeah, I think they were going to call it Head Pins Beacon.
0: The old beer distributorship on the corner of Progress and Livingston Roads appears to be vacant, and it's huge.
2: Yeah. I think that would probably be a good location for them, but I think that they would say it's too close to the Head Pins Naples at Radio.
0: Well, that's a possibility. That's why I have you on here, because I never thought of that.
2: Yeah, they didn't want to take away from that location. So they really were looking for North Naples, to stay in North Naples, and especially along Immokalee Road. So, you know, I haven't heard of anything yet on that, progress made on that. So I know that that's still what their intentions were, though.
0: And I guess as of a week or so ago, the new Sprouts is now open in the Bed Bath & Beyond Plaza.
2: Yes.
0: The old Bed Bath & Beyond Plaza, Ridgeport Plaza.
2: Right. And then Golf Galaxy will be coming this summer, and they'll be closing the original location and moving there, well, probably late August, early September is what they're looking at there. So, we had another big closing that was notable. It's not in Collier, but it was in South Fort Myers. The last Ruby Tuesday closed in mid-May.
0: Oh, yeah. So, I know where that one was.
2: Yeah, like 10 days ago or so. So, yeah, that was the there near the Health Park area of South Fort Myers. But yeah, so Ruby Tuesday, so you know, should have queued up another Rolling Stone song, Goodbye Ruby Tuesday.
0: But, goodbye Ruby Tuesday, well, appropriately enough. Right, so what can we look for in your Friday column?
2: Well, I have a lot of news. I have news about the new Old Naples Hotel. I have news about the Old Naples Building restaurant that has struggled to be there. The Old Naples Hotel, you know, is on 3rd Street.
0: Right.
2: And I was surprised to find out that the entrance is on Broad Avenue. And not 3rd Street, is the main entrance is off of Broad. And then that wraps around this Old Naples Building that is more than 100 years old.
0: Is that where Fantozzi's used to be?
2: That's where Fantozzi's was for 20 years or so, yeah. And that building was built in 1921 and was one of the original buildings for the city hall, and I mean, you name it, it was happened there. Graduations were there, and all kinds of things that during Naples' early years. And so, I have a great update on that, and also the Fresh Monkey smoothie milkshake chain is coming to Collier County, and I'll have news about where that's going to land.
0: All right. Well, I'll look forward to reading that in the column on Friday at GulfShoreBusiness.com, and if people want to sign up for your regular weekday newsletters or the Gulf Shore Business publication, how do they do that?
2: Well, you can go to gulfshorebusiness.com. 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
0: So whether it's a new road, a new restaurant, a new retail establishment, Tim Ayton knows. And you'll join us again next week.
2: All right. Thank you, Dave.
0: Thank you, Tim. 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
3: Partly cloudy today with a 40% chance of afternoon showers and thunderstorms and a high near 90. Partly to mostly cloudy skies overnight, low in the mid to upper 70s. Afternoon rain on Wednesday, a chance of morning rain Thursday, highs both days in the upper 80s. Partly cloudy on Friday, scattered showers likely Saturday and Sunday. And we're up to 82 degrees now. Here's your WGUF Time Saver traffic. Still working on that crash at Lely High School. Oil Well Road still busy in both directions between Palmetto Ridge High and Corkscrew Middle School. I-75 southbound, stop and go Alico Road to Bonita Beach Road. And that's your WGUF Time Saver Traffic.
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4: 833. I think there's an impossible question in your future.
5: Very true.
4: I just think, I don't know. I haven't looked at the list to see if we have a blank one today or not. I think we have a real one.
5: All right.
4: And you could win some swag.
5: That's correct.
4: And be declared the smartest person in town if you know the answer. Well, you know what the F in UFO stands for?
5: Flying.
4: Fox News.
5: Oh, okay.
4: Because every time I open Fox News' website, I see another story about flying saucers. Yeah. Such was the case this morning, where they say the new claims that we have recovered remains of four separate species of alien life are sending shockwaves through the UFO disclosure movement, further drumming up conversations surrounding the government's knowledge of otherworldly life. I know we talked about this briefly the other day, and we talked about what types of aliens were seen, but there's new information from Fox News. Dr. Hal Putoff, a CIA-funded researcher and former Advanced Aerospace Weapons System Applications Program advisor, announced the new revelation while appearing at a UFO roundtable on Steve Bartlett's The Diary of a CEO podcast alongside Age of Disclosure director Dan Farah last week. I tried watching Age of Disclosure. It was just a bunch of people sitting around talking.
5: Yeah.
4: I mean, Marco Rubio was even in the group. It wasn't like, you know, pictures and proof. It was just people saying what they thought they knew.
5: Right.
4: And it was actually kind of boring. And for a guy who's interested in that kind of stuff, if I'm bored, So Putoff said on the podcast, given the level of quality of their technology, if they didn't want to be seen, we wouldn't be seeing them. So it seems like I would say there's evidence that for whatever reason, they're wanting to be seen. Not, by the way, not really well seen, but seen.
5: I got to admit, this. I had to scroll down about 15 pages to find this on Fox News, so I don't think they consider it a really important
4: story. It's definitely below the fold.
5: Yeah, for sure.
4: Putoff went on to claim that federal officials have recovered four separate types of extraterrestrial life from various UFOs. He said people who have been involved in recoveries have said there are at least four separate types. He said, now, I have not had direct access to that. But I believe the people who I talked to, four separate types of life, he said it just for emphasis. While Putoff did not elaborate on the specific types of suspected alien species, his former AAWSAP colleague, Dr. Eric Davis, previously revealed they included, this is what we told you last week, Nordics, Greys, Insectoids, and Reptilians. Not surprisingly, in renderings I saw last week, they look just like something out of the movies. So you wonder, well, who's imitating who here?
5: Yeah.
4: Citing intelligence reports last year, Davis reportedly claimed that each of the biological life forms pulled from supposed UFO wreckage is similar to humans in appearance since they possess two arms and a pair of legs. Well, if they were smart enough to be visible or not visible, how is it that they crash landed?
5: I don't know. It's a good question.
4: I know what it is. Not enough air traffic controllers for them.
5: Yeah, that's the truth.
4: You know, if you'd have listened to ATC, you could have landed right on a runway. You could have gone into the airline lounge and, you know, had a little cocktail while they were waiting around.
5: Sure.
4: I'm sure they'd be accepted there. So this new tranche of documents that came out last week, this is gaining more momentum now. The whole, we got aliens and we're going to let you know when we feel like we'll let you know. I think anymore, if they came out and showed a picture of Bob the alien sitting at a desk in a warehouse somewhere working on a computer, people would go,
5: yeah,
4: nice.
5: Right.
4: Yeah, big deal.
5: Nobody's going to believe them.
4: No. Now, if it turns out they have a warp drive or some other faster-than-light method of getting around the universe, now I'm interested. I'm really interested.
5: All right.
4: Because that tells me that they were able to do stuff with physics that we haven't been able to quite figure out yet. And by the way, was their version of Einstein offering up the same theory of relativity that our version of Einstein was?
5: That's another good question.
4: Hard to say. Maybe on their planet, Isaac Newton didn't get hit by an apple. Maybe he rose up and hit an apple.
5: That's true, yeah.
4: The gravity might be upside down there.
5: Well,
4: you never know.
5: Depends on your perception.
4: Yeah. I'd like to see an upside down gravity world. I bet that would be fun. What would happen if the Earth stopped spinning? Would gravity go away?
5: No, that's a hard question. I have no idea.
4: I don't know either.
5: We'd have to ask a smart person.
4: Because you would think if we were being held to the ground by centrifugal force, that it's working in inverse proportions. Because when you have something that spins fast and there's no containment on the outside of it, what happens?
5: Stuff spins flies out of control, off it. Right? Yeah.
4: Stuff flies off it, right?
5: Sure, yeah.
4: You know?
5: Yep.
4: Okay. I don't know what I'm talking about. 8:39. We'll be right back.
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5: Good morning. I'm Matt Mangus with 98.9 WGUF News. Florida Fish and Wildlife says everyone has been found safe after a search off Fort Myers Beach. Officials say three people went into the water and didn't return, prompting a multi-agency response. FWC assisted the Lee County Sheriff's Office in locating the group. All have now been accounted for. Interim Marco Island Police Chief Joe Bilardo will be sworn in Wednesday following Chief Tracy Frizzano's retirement, announced back on May 18th. Frizzano led the department for nearly 7 years and volunteered with several island nonprofits. Bilardo began his career in New York, retiring as Shodak's police chief in 2020. He joined Marco Island Police in 2023, rising quickly from sergeant to lieutenant and now interim chief. And the Naples Airport Authority and the City of Naples will hold a conflict assessment meeting today at 9 a.m. at the airport's office building. The session is required under Florida law and aims to address ongoing disputes over zoning authority, the city's ability to alter the airport's 99-year lease, and whether the city could take over airport operations without federal approval. Top officials and legal teams from both sides will attend, and the meeting is open to the public.
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5: Partly cloudy today with a 40% chance of afternoon showers and thunderstorms and a high near 90. Partly to mostly cloudy skies overnight, low in the mid to upper 70s. Afternoon rain on Wednesday, a chance of morning rain Thursday, highs both days in the upper 80s. Partly cloudy on Friday, scattered showers likely Saturday and Sunday. And we're at 82 degrees now. Here's your WGUF Time Saver traffic. Still working on that crash at Lely High School. And we have a disabled vehicle reported in the 1,000 block of Oil Well Road. That's in front of Corkscrew Middle School. I-75 southbound, stop and go Alico Road to Bonita Beach Road. That's your WGUF Time Saver traffic.
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7: This is a Bloomberg Money Minute. The board of energy giant BP has removed its chairman due to, quote, serious concerns about governance standards, oversight, and conduct. The sudden and unexpected departure of Albert Manifold comes as the company has been working on turning itself around after years of poor performance. Wall Street is set for gains to start the holiday shortened trading week on hopes for a Middle East peace deal. Shares in rocket and satellite companies are rallying in the early trade. They've been on the move since SpaceX filed last week for what could be the largest ever initial public offering. And a video conferencing giant's push into artificial intelligence is paying off big. Zoom says it's pocketed about $1 billion on an investment it made in AI startup Anthropic in 2023. Zoom invested in the startup as part of a partnership to use Anthropic's Claude models. Zoom has been making a push to add more artificial intelligence features, such as a workplace AI assistant. Courtney Dunhoe, Bloomberg Radio.
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4: And today you can be declared the smartest person in town and walk away with a bag of WGOS swag if you happen to know the answer to our impossible question this morning. We do it every morning on Monday through Friday at the same time. The swag includes a t-shirt, a hat, and a beach towel, and we might throw in a bonus swag for you.
5: Absolutely.
4: In fact, we might. I think the fun and games department has been instructed to give you a little extra.
5: Absolutely. Just ask.
4: So just you don't even have to ask. They'll just do it. So that's pretty cool. A little bonus swag for you today. If you know the answer to our impossible question, we're going to ask the question. You come up with the answer. If you are a member of your household, haven't won anything in the last 60 days, and you're a resident of Southwest Florida, have at it. You can play today. So here is our IQ for Tuesday. 31% of parents say this is the hardest thing they encounter when raising kids.
5: All right.
4: 31% of parents say this is the hardest thing they run into when raising kids. What do you think it is? 239-430-2428. 239-430-CHAT if you want to take a stab at it. That's a quick call, so I'm guessing we're going to get a funny answer here. Let's go to the phone and see. Good morning. You're on the air. What's the answer?
17: I can never get my kids to floss their teeth.
4: Floss their teeth. No, that's not it. Thank you for calling. Good morning. You're on the air. What's your guess?
18: Telling them that they're all mom's favorite.
4: Yeah, that's what you mean. I want this guy to come on as a writer on the show.
5: Brian? Yeah, he's excellent.
4: Yeah, I think so. No, it's not that. 31% of parents say this is the hardest thing they encounter when raising kids. What do you think it is? 239-430-CHAT. Let's go back to the phone. Good morning. You're on the air. What's the answer? Hello?
19: Peer pressure.
4: Sorry, that's not it. Good morning. You're on the air. What's your guess?
19: Getting them to make their beds?
4: No, not getting them to make their beds. Something even more elementary than that.
5: Yep.
4: I think it would be safe to say. 31% of parents say this is the hardest thing they encounter when raising kids. Good morning. You're on the air. What's your guess?
19: Eating a healthy diet.
4: Eating a healthy diet. You would think, wouldn't you? Nope, that's not it. Sorry. Good morning. You're on the air. What's your guess?
20: Alone time.
4: Alone time. No, sorry, that's not it. Good morning. You're on the air. Do you have a guess?
20: Brush their teeth.
4: Nope, not brush their teeth. 239-430-CHAT. 31% of parents say this is the hardest thing they encounter when raising kids. 239-430-CHAT. Good morning. You're on the air. What's the answer?
20: Bathing.
4: Not bathing. Good morning. You're on the air. What do you think it is?
21: Clean their rooms?
4: No, not clean their rooms. Good one, though. Good morning. You're on the air. Do you have a guess?
21: Using their manners, saying please and thank you.
4: Oh, yeah. Being courteous. No, that wasn't it either. I'm going to tell you right now that it's something even more basic than all of those things. And it does not matter whether it was 100 years ago, 50 years ago, or recent times. So technology is not part of it.
5: Okay.
4: I'm just going to rule out stuff that it isn't. Let's go back. I got a full bank of calls here. Good morning. You're on the air. What's your guess?
22: Get him out of bed for school.

0: smartest person in town.
1: Well, thank you for that.
0: You're welcome. Hold on one second, and I'll get Matt on the line, and he'll tell you how you can claim your prize. And that's our impossible question this morning with a little help of Linus and Lucy in the background.
2: Yeah.
0: 31% of parents say this is the hardest thing they encounter when raising kids. Potty training. Maria.
2: Nice job.
0: Knew the answer. And she's not a flibbertigibbet, I would guess, from the song, How Do You Solve a Problem Like Maria. The U.S. Postal Service is reminding everybody this week that their mailbox is the last link between postal workers and everything they deliver to your door, and it deserves a little attention. This has been designated as Mailbox Improvement Week, an annual little kind of nudge for homeowners to inspect, maintain, and repair your mailbox so carriers can keep doing their jobs efficiently. Postmaster General David Steiner issued a statement and said, your mailbox is the gateway to connection, bringing everything from birthday wishes from loved ones to vital documents to your doorstep. A well-maintained mailbox isn't just about curb appeal. It's a partnership in efficiency and precision, he says. You know that every single day, despite what you're hearing about how mail delivery isn't at the rate it used to be at?
2: Yeah.
0: The Postal Service still delivers 370 million pieces of mail every day.
2: Yeah.
0: Every day. USPS says wear and tear on mailboxes often goes unnoticed by homeowners until it becomes a problem, which is why the yearly checkup matters. So here are some things to look at on your mailbox. Hinges and hardware. Tighten anything loose and address any rust. Paint. Apply a fresh coat of paint to any peeling or weathered surfaces. The post. Confirm it is upright and firmly planted. And house numbers. Ensure they are clearly visible and easy to read from the street. USPS also recommends collecting mail promptly after delivery to prevent theft. Tampering should be reported to police, and vandalism can be reported to the U.S. Postal Inspection Service at 877-876-2455. My mailbox has been painted so many times. It has layers and layers of paint on it. One time the trash guy came by, and he backed into it and just left. Didn't leave you a note. Sorry.
2: Do you have a basic mailbox?
0: All the mailboxes in our subdivision are the same.
2: Oh, okay. So if you
0: put in by the association, but we're responsible for maintaining them.
2: So if you wanted like a manatee shaped one, you couldn't have.
0: No, I was going to go there. I think the manatee shaped mailboxes are the stupidest looking things I've ever seen in my life.
2: They're everywhere.
0: I know, and I really shouldn't be so judgmental, but that's part of my job.
2: Yeah, absolutely.
0: It's just a black mailbox on a black post.
2: All right.
0: And I came home one day and it was laying on the ground.
2: Yeah.
0: So I called the mailbox. It cost me $250 to fix what the trash guy did when he backed into it.
2: Right.
0: And the mailbox came off the post. I got it mounted back. That thing is indestructible now.
2: Attaboy.
0: Got 900 gallons of concrete in the base holding in place. My house will blow over by hurricane and mailbox will still be up.
2: All right.
0: Well, I may wind up having a living in my mailbox. One never knows.
2: Love to see that.
0: 8:53. We'll be right back.
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2: Partly cloudy today with a 40% chance of afternoon showers and thunderstorms and a high near 90. Partly to mostly cloudy skies overnight, low in the mid to upper 70s. Afternoon rain on Wednesday, a chance of morning rain Thursday, highs both days in the upper 80s. Partly cloudy on Friday, scattered showers likely Saturday and Sunday. And we're up to 83 degrees now. Here's your WGUF Time Saver traffic. Still working on that crash in front of Lely High School. We also have a disabled vehicle in the 1,000 block of Oil Well Road near Corkscrew Middle School. I-75 southbound, still stop and go Alico Road to Bonita Beach Road. At your WGUF Time Saver traffic.
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4: Okay, this is pretty interesting, and you're going to have to follow along with me on this one now. It's a little bit complicated.
5: Okay.
4: With the dream of a Women's College World Series berth slipping away from his team, Florida softball coach Tim Walton was ejected in the fifth inning of the Gators' 16-7 loss to Texas Tech in the final game of the Gainesville Super Regional on Sunday. According to a prominent Florida athlete, former Florida athlete, it might just have been intentional. Former NBA and Gators point guard Jason Williams said Walton's ejection for arguing balls and strikes was premeditated, so that the coach wouldn't have to shake hands after the game with Williams' daughter Mia, who was a standout infielder for Texas Tech, who transferred into the program from Florida last offseason. So she used to be one of his players, and now she's playing for the team that beat him 16-7.
5: He's that bad a sport, huh?
4: Well, this is according to Jason Williams, mind you, okay. Her father.
5: All right.
4: He got kicked out because he didn't want to shake her hand, Williams said to the Gainesville Sun. The younger Williams played at Florida for two seasons, played all 65 games last season for a Gators team that advanced to the WCWS. That's the Women's Collegiate World Series. After the 2025 season, she transferred to Texas Tech, which was coming off a run to the championship series of the WCWS, and has become a haven for high-profile transfers in recent years. That move and whatever hard feelings lingered from it hovered over the best of three super regional series between the Gators and the Red Raiders. Over the course of the series, Williams was hit by five pitches, including the first pitch of the first game and the first pitch of the decisive third game. In her second at-bat on game three, Williams launched a two-run home run that gave Texas Tech a 5-4 lead and prompted a celebration that earned the Red Raiders a warning from the umpire. So you can see why her dad would have thought it was all about her.
5: Yeah, for sure.
4: I think it was daddy pride, and maybe the guy really was arguing. See you tomorrow.
1: From the Zoom Tan Studios in Naples, go from pale to perfect in minutes. This is WGUF Marco Island, Naples.
6: Breaking news this hour from Town Hall. Amit Thomason. Secretary of State Rubio says there are details yet to be ironed out in talks with Iran.
7: Speaking from India, Rubio says the sides are working on an outline.
8: Suffice it to say that some progress has been made, significant progress, although not final progress has been made.
7: Regional officials say the deal would gradually reopen the Strait of Hormuz and see the U.S. blockade of Iranian ports end. Iran would give up its stockpile of highly enriched uranium. At Arlington National Cemetery, President Trump mentioned those who were killed fighting Iran.
9: We lost 13 wonderful souls, wonderful special people.
7: The president said there could be no 4th of July without America's armed forces, and there could be no Independence Day without Memorial Day. Ed Donahue, Washington.
6: And U.S. forces launched a new series of strikes on Iranian military targets. An evacuation order lifted for some of those evacuated from their homes near a chemical storage tank that was in danger of exploding in Southern California.
10: It's not over yet. We still have work to do.
6: Orange County Fire Chief Craig Covey.
10: There's two things that we're going to be still doing an operation on. Number one, we still have to mitigate a fire and very small explosion concern, and also a spill potential.
6: President Trump's endorsement has carried a good deal of weight in recent GOP primaries. Today we'll see how things go in Texas, where incumbent U.S. Senator John Cornyn is facing a runoff against Trump-endorsed Ken Paxton. The winner will face Democrat James Tallarico in the general election. From Texas to Georgia to the Carolinas, forecasters say flash flooding is possible today. Much of the South swamped by torrential rains. And four people are dead after a train collided with a school bus in northern Belgium. On Wall Street, Dow futures 308 points higher. NASDAQ futures up 309. More on these stories at townhall.com.
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6: Rescuers in Thailand are racing the clock to reach seven people trapped in a cave by flooding.
11: They're hoping that they can just keep pushing away to reach what they expect would be an upper chamber that may be above the water level where they assume these people would have gone for safety. But they won't know. They don't even know if they're alive yet until they reach them. And when you look at the images of the conditions they're working in, they're extremely rough. Tiny cavities they're going into, divers coming out completely covered in mud. They're trying to pump water out, but they're up against these very torrential rains at the moment. So it's an ongoing rescue effort, but at this stage, very unclear what the outcome will be.
6: That's the BBC's Jonathan Head. Firefighters have been battling wildfires in Scotland, and several drowning deaths have been reported as a spring heat wave scorches parts of Western Europe. Temperature records have toppled in the UK, London experiencing a rare tropical night when the temperature remained above 68 degrees. News and analysis.
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20: Welcome in on this Tuesday edition of the Mike Gallagher Show. You know, it's Tuesday, but it seems like Monday, doesn't it? These weekends, long weekends like Memorial Day weekend, kind of confuse me. They get me sort of out of sync as I start my week on Tuesday. But glad to have you with me. 800-655-MIKE, 800-655-6453 is how you join the conversation. You can text me. You can email me. I love your emails, joey@joeyhudson.com. We've got a lot to cover today. It is a breaking news Tuesday. The U.S. military launched what they're describing as self-defense strikes in southern Iran yesterday. We're told that they targeted missile launch sites and Iranian boats that were literally putting landmines in the Strait of Hormuz. We got the details for you there. And also coming off of this Memorial weekend, Americans were expected to pay $2 billion more for fuel costs as they went on their vacations, their family vacations over Memorial weekend. $2 billion more in fuel because of the higher prices as a result of the war in Iran as well. And in my home state of South Carolina, the South Carolina Senate goes back into a special session today with the number one topic of redistricting. President Trump, as you know, has asked states all around the country to redistrict based on the U.S. Supreme Court's decision that you cannot use race as a factor. My home state has one what is considered blue congressional district. That district has been held for decades by Representative Jim Clyburn, the only Democrat out of the seven districts we have. Once the Supreme Court decision was handed down, the thing started moving in the South Carolina legislature. The governor called a special session. The House quickly passed the White House version of the congressional maps. The South Carolina Senate, a little bit slower to do so, and may not happen. Early voting started today in the Palmetto State. A lot of people are concerned by the fact that people have already voted. They will have voted by the time this could take effect. It could potentially delay our primary, which is set to be June 9th, push it into August. So we got an update for you on what is happening with redistricting in South Carolina and all around the country, as this is seen as an opportunity to potentially pick up some districts that otherwise maybe the GOP would not have. You know, one of the most dangerous moments when you talk about world affairs and the situation in Iran, one of the most dangerous moments is during that pause, and we're in a ceasefire situation right now. It's a very volatile ceasefire. But that pause during the ceasefire is kind of like out of sight, out of mind in some ways. Of course, we have negotiators who are supposedly trying to land a deal that would be a permanent ceasefire that would take any nuclear capability out of Iran's hands. That is the goal. That is President Trump's goal, is to take any potential opportunity for Iran to have a nuclear weapon totally out of the question. While the world talks about negotiations, the United States military yesterday did what is called being called as self-defense when they saw some Iranian naval vessels, which I didn't realize there were any left. I guess these were small boats, literally putting mines in the Strait of Hormuz. And of course, the strait has been on lockdown for months now. And we're told that's why our fuel is so expensive. Now, I have never completely understood this argument, because we're also told that, well, we're not dependent upon oil from that region of the world, that we're exporting oil, that we have all the oil we can consume here in the United States. But yet, the Strait of Hormuz closure has somehow affected our fuel prices to the point, and we'll get to this in a minute, where Americans paid $2 billion more for fuel to go on vacation over Memorial Weekend. $2 billion more. But back to the self-defense strikes yesterday. In cut number six, we're told what the operation was all about.
0: So Iran negotiations on edge this morning after the United States conducted self-defense strikes near the Strait of Hormuz Monday.
21: And Iran's supreme leader is calling for an end to U.S. military bases in the Gulf region, saying, quote, the hands of time will not turn back.
22: Chief Foreign Correspondent Trey Yeats joining us now live from Tel Aviv with the very latest. Good morning, Trey.
23: Yeah, hey guys, good morning. Overnight, the United States conducted airstrikes against southern Iran near the Strait of Hormuz. CENTCOM says these strikes were defensive in nature and went after mine-laying vessels along with a surface-to-air missile position. These were the first U.S. strikes that have targeted Iran since early May. A spokesperson for Iran's armed forces said any new aggression will be met with a far more severe response. The strikes come amid the backdrop of ongoing diplomatic efforts to reach an agreement between Iran and the United States. Overnight, President Trump laid out a condition that he has, saying on Truth Social, the enriched uranium nuclear dust will either be immediately turned over to the United States to be brought home and destroyed, or preferably in conjunction and coordination with the Islamic Republic of Iran, destroyed in place or at another acceptable location with the Atomic Energy Commission or its equivalent being witness to this process and event. Thank you for your attention to this matter. The other key issue has to do with the Strait of Hormuz. Secretary of State Marco Rubio reiterated the Trump administration position on this critical waterway during a gaggle today.
24: The straits have to be open. They're going to be open one way or the other. So they need to be open. What's happening there is unlawful, it's illegal, it's unsustainable for the world, it's unacceptable. That cannot happen. The straits need to be open, unimpeded, without tolls. And obviously that needs to happen immediately, as soon as they need.
20: That, of course, Secretary of State Marco Rubio talking about, yes, the straits do have to be open. We have to get them back open to get fuel prices under control, which is leading to further inflation. And look, it's just tough. It is tough on people all around the world not having access to affordable gasoline. And it's hurting other countries more than it is the U.S. 800-655-MIKE, 800-655-6453. Lots of ways for you to join the conversation today. You can text me. You can email me directly, joe@joeyhudson.com. And, of course, your phone calls are welcome as well. We'll put you in queue, and we'll take as many phone calls as we possibly can. I'm Joey Hudson, in for Mike today.
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25: From Focus Features and the producers of Darkest Hour comes the new movie Pressure, the untold true story of D-Day. 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As Allied forces prepare to land, two massive storms converge over Normandy. 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Starring Andrew Scott, Brendan Fraser, Kerry Condon, and Damian Lewis, Pressure is filled with thrilling tension from beginning to end, and without a doubt, it must be seen on the big screen. Pressure, the untold true story of D-Day, rated PG-13, may be inappropriate for children under 13. Only in theaters this Friday, with special engagements in Dolby Cinema.
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13: This is a Bloomberg Money Minute. We went into the long holiday weekend with some positivity about stocks, and we're coming out of the holiday weekend with even more optimism in the Middle East, in spite of reports of new fighting. Different picture, though, for Starbucks. It's being slammed by a big boycott in South Korea, one of its biggest markets, after a promotional event promoting Starbucks tank tumblers referenced a South Korea 1980s massacre by a military junta there. In the U.S., North American box office receipts gaining up 14% from a year ago, and the months ahead look just as strong. Analysts at ComScore and Bloomberg Intelligence forecast the best year in the U.S. for movie tickets since before the pandemic. And do you have too much work to do? How about having your digital twin take care of it? Wall Street Journal says some execs have created AI replicas to take on some of their workload, with the AI system analyzing how an exec writes, speaks, and thinks, and then doing some of their work for them, including answering questions from subordinates and appearing at conferences. Denise Pellegrini, Bloomberg Radio.
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14: Partly cloudy today with a 40% chance of afternoon showers and thunderstorms and a high near 90. Partly to mostly cloudy skies overnight, low in the mid to upper 70s. Afternoon rain on Wednesday, a chance of morning rain Thursday, highs both days in the upper 80s. Partly cloudy on Friday, scattered showers likely Saturday and Sunday.
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0: No one likes saying that last goodbye to the furry friend they've loved for years. It's heartbreaking. 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
5: Breaking news this hour from Town Hall. Amit Thomason. Secretary of State Rubio says there are details yet to be ironed out in talks with Iran.
6: Speaking from India, Rubio says the sides are working on an outline.
7: Suffice it to say that some progress has been made, significant progress, although not final progress has been made.
6: Regional officials say the deal would gradually reopen the Strait of Hormuz and see the U.S. blockade of Iranian ports end. Iran would give up its stockpile of highly enriched uranium. At Arlington National Cemetery, President Trump mentioned those who were killed fighting Iran.
8: We lost 13 wonderful souls, wonderful special people.
6: The president said there could be no 4th of July without America's armed forces, and there could be no Independence Day without Memorial Day. Ed Donahue, Washington.
5: And U.S. forces launched a new series of strikes on Iranian military targets. An evacuation order lifted for some of those evacuated from their homes near a chemical storage tank that was in danger of exploding in Southern California.
9: It's not over yet. We still have work to do.
5: Orange County Fire Chief Craig Covey.
9: There's two things that we're going to be still doing an operation on. Number one, we still have to mitigate a fire and very small explosion concern, and also a spill potential.
5: President Trump's endorsement has carried a good deal of weight in recent GOP primaries. Today we'll see how things go in Texas, where incumbent U.S. Senator John Cornyn is facing a runoff against Trump-endorsed Ken Paxton. The winner will face Democrat James Tallarico in the general election. From Texas to Georgia to the Carolinas, forecasters say flash flooding is possible today. Much of the South swamped by torrential rains. And four people are dead after a train collided with a school bus in northern Belgium. On Wall Street, Dow futures 308 points higher. NASDAQ futures up 309. More on these stories at townhall.com.
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5: Rescuers in Thailand are racing the clock to reach seven people trapped in a cave by flooding.
11: They're hoping that they can just keep pushing away to reach what they expect would be an upper chamber that may be above the water level where they assume these people would have gone for safety. But they won't know. They don't even know if they're alive yet until they reach them. And when you look at the images of the conditions they're working in, they're extremely rough. Tiny cavities they're going into, divers coming out completely covered in mud. They're trying to pump water out, but they're up against these very torrential rains at the moment. So it's an ongoing rescue effort, but at this stage, very unclear what the outcome will be.
5: That's the BBC's Jonathan Head. Firefighters have been battling wildfires in Scotland, and several drowning deaths have been reported as a spring heat wave scorches parts of Western Europe. Temperature records have toppled in the UK, London experiencing a rare tropical night when the temperature remained above 68 degrees. News and analysis, Town Hall.
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8: 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We have a lot to talk about with him. Matt Mangus will be here with local news headlines, live traffic updates, and a look at your weather forecast. And I am going to give somebody a chance to win some great prizes, including Mel's Diner $25 gift certificates and some swag when we play our games. So join us.
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11: This is a Bloomberg Money Minute. This could be another record-setting day on Wall Street thanks to rising hopes for a peace deal between the U.S. and Iran despite a flare-up of military strikes overnight near the Strait of Hormuz. But with the Wall Street Journal reporting the U.S. Navy has resumed guiding tankers through that state and expectations rising that an agreement is close at hand, all the major averages are at or near record highs. Now, the Dow is lower this hour, down about 0.5%, but the NASDAQ is up more than 1%, the S&P 2/3% higher, and oil's down more than 2%, just above $94 a barrel. British oil giant BP firing the chairman of the board over what it calls serious concerns about governance standards, oversight, and conduct. And in an effort to combat leaks to the press and to the public, the Trump administration's Office of Personnel Management is now proposing all federal workers sign non-disclosure agreements to discourage them from leaking any data, policies, or other information. Tom Busby, Bloomberg Radio.
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0: From Focus Features and the producers of Darkest Hour comes the new movie Pressure, the untold true story of D-Day. In the 72 hours leading up to the largest seaborne invasion in history, General Dwight D. Eisenhower faced an impossible decision that would determine the fate of the war. As Allied forces prepared to land, two massive storms converge over Normandy. Behind closed doors with the clock ticking, General Eisenhower must decide, send 300,000 men into nature's unforgiving fury or delay and risk losing the war itself. There's no safe option, only consequences. One decision would change the world forever. This Friday, experience a powerful and inspiring story of courage, sacrifice, and the mission that gave the free world hope. Starring Andrew Scott, Brendan Fraser, Kerry Condon, and Damian Lewis. Pressure is filled with thrilling tension from beginning to end, and without a doubt, it must be seen on the big screen. Pressure, the untold true story of D-Day, rated PG-13, may be inappropriate for children under 13, only in theaters this Friday, with special engagements in Dolby Cinema.
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5: Dave Elliott here. 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We have a lot to talk about with him. Matt Mangus will be here with local news headlines, live traffic updates, and a look at your weather forecast. And I am going to give somebody a chance to win some great prizes, including Mel's Diner $25 gift certificates and some swag when we play our games. So join us.
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7: Breaking news at Town Hall. I'm Bob Agnew in Washington. Secretary of State Marco Rubio says details are still being worked out to end the war with Iran. Here's correspondent Ed Donahue.
8: Speaking from India, Rubio says the sides are working on an outline.
9: Suffice it to say that some progress has been made, significant progress, although not final progress has been made.
8: Regional officials say the deal would gradually reopen the Strait of Hormuz and see the U.S. blockade of Iranian ports end. Iran would give up its stockpile of highly enriched uranium. At Arlington National Cemetery, President Trump mentioned those who were killed fighting Iran.
10: We lost 13 wonderful souls, wonderful special people.
8: The president said there could be no 4th of July without America's armed forces, and there could be no Independence Day without Memorial Day. Ed Donahue, Washington.
7: And the holiday gave veterans a chance to weigh in on President Trump's actions against Iran. At one such gathering in Peachtree City, Georgia, U.S. Army veteran and retired military intelligence officer Joe Bowler said he believes the president is doing the right thing by destroying Iran's nuclear capacity.
11: At the present time, I believe our country is doing the right thing to rid itself and other countries of an evil that presents itself.
7: Iran has denounced U.S. strikes in southern Iran as a sign of bad faith and unreliability amid ongoing negotiations to end the war. The U.S. military describes the strikes as defensive, targeting missile launch sites and boats placing mines. The administration is preparing for a big sports event ahead of the president's birthday in June. Here's correspondent Laura Winters.
12: Large cranes can be seen on the south lawn of the White House as crews busy constructing the stage and lighting for the UFC fighting ring. The temporary temporary octagon being set up for the UFC Freedom 250 event. It will take place on Sunday night, June 14th, which coincides with Flag Day and President Trump's 80th birthday. Laura Winters reporting.
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7: Here's Rich Thompson now with a midday Wall Street Business Report.
14: Wall Street opened higher this morning following the long holiday weekend. Following gains on Friday, the Dow began the day at a record high. Oil prices mixed. Brent crude rose, but still is trading below $100 a barrel. U.S. benchmark crude oil fell, dropping $3.67 to $92.90 per barrel. BP has ousted its chairman over what it calls serious concerns relating to important governance standards, oversight, and conduct. The departure, abrupt and unexpected, without Robert Manifold having been appointed to the post just last year. BP's board named Ian Taylor as interim chair, effective immediately. Democrats are increasingly critiquing each other over their personal stock trades. In primaries around the country, Democrats are critiquing individual trades and the personal wealth of their rivals in a bid to build credibility with voters. For the Wall Street Business Report, I'm Rich Thomason.
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8: Guides are working on an outline.
9: Suffice it to say that some progress has been made, significant progress, although not final progress has been made.
8: Regional officials say the deal would gradually reopen the Strait of Hormuz and see the U.S. blockade of Iranian ports end. Iran would give up its stockpile of highly enriched uranium. At Arlington National Cemetery, President Trump mentioned

0: with AI in this country and how Americans are just not into it, particularly younger people. They're not trying to quickly get to our new AI future where none of us have jobs and we are to depend on universal basic income for people to send us money and have data centers everywhere throughout the world. And I got to tell you right now, the Trump administration does not understand this. It's very clear to me because I was watching this clip. This is Doug Burgum, who I like very much, been on the show, and I'm sure he'll come back. Maybe I'll ask him about it when he does. But this is him talking about AI data centers on Maria Bartiromo's show over the weekend. Cut 14, guys.
1: We shouldn't even call these data centers. We should call it manufacturing intelligence. It's a was always a miracle that we could turn electricity, you know, into light or heat. But now we can take a kilowatt of electricity and turn it into intelligence. We're in an arms race on who can build out the most power to build out the most intelligence. And this is going to impact, you know, every job, every company, every industry with huge productivity gains. This is positive for humanity and it's positive for the United States. You know, China is our arch rival here. China, with streamlined or no permitting at all, can just blow through all the regs and build what they need to build. In the U.S., you know, we're finding opposition. But one of the things, I mean, Kevin O'Leary reported on it last week, more people should be. But, you know, there's a concentrated information propaganda war that's geo-targeted. Any place that's trying to build data centers is getting bombarded with foreign-directed propaganda to try to block these from being built.
0: So people who don't want data centers in their backyard are falling victim to foreign propaganda. I don't know why people on the right are starting to do this. Remember, Thomas Massie and the Tucker Carlson crowd, the Podcast to Stand crowd, was suggesting that Israel bought an election in Kentucky, which is just completely implausible to me, that Kentuckians would be cowed by Israel, and they don't feel like that it was actually the problem was Thomas Massie turned on President Trump and didn't support President Trump's agenda and became an online grandstander. That wasn't what made Massie lose. It was foreign interference. This just has all the hallmarks of the Russian disinfo stuff. It's really foreign propaganda why people are concerned about AI. Honestly, Doug Burgum, excellent guy. Love Doug Burgum. He's invited my show any day he wants. But this is so off base. People are in complete fear over AI. This is a reality that the Trump administration, I guess, maybe doesn't understand. People do not want to lose their jobs to robots. There was one item that came up on my show with Winton over the weekend where he was talking specifically about autonomous employees. It was digital employees. That's what Jensen Huang says of NVIDIA. They don't complain, they don't sleep, and they work all night. We're not excited to lose our job to digital employees. And what does the data center represent? First of all, energy prices going up. Now, of course, you could offset it with some clever policy, but people don't know that's going to be the case. And it also is a representative of the surveillance state. People don't like the idea of some sort of big digital warehouse in their backyard, in their area, making tons of noise, keeping people up. Who knows what it's doing to the wildlife? We got to figure out a way to get this stuff underground. But people complaining about noise or complaining about energy prices going up, but also symbolically what it represents, these data centers, is that the AI overlords are here and this new industrial revolution is going to be for the few, not for the many. And we care more about digital employees than actual American citizens. And so do I think Doug Burgum really feels that way? I don't think so. But I don't know what this talking point is. This is foreign propaganda. It's not. People are deeply concerned about this. I'll tell you, I bet you there's some top people in Silicon Valley who agree. I don't think Jensen Huang thinks it's a digital, some sort of, you know, the Chinese bots are doing this. I think he understands that Americans are scared. They're scared to death. They're scared to death of AI. So that is a reality. So is there good that's going to come from AI? Of course there is. I'm not black and white on it. I'm just telling you, people in the audience, people who support the president, that they're off base on where people are at on this. Okay, so important to note that. And that's why I just call them like I see them. That's all I do here on the show. And it's important because the Democrats are weak right now. We come back from the break. I'm going to be playing just more craziness from the left. They're just not getting it. Some of them do. We saw one break. We saw one break in the action from Democrats where a Democrat called out another Democrat. You almost never see anything like this. But this is a guy named Jake Auchincloss, who is a veteran and a Democrat, and he actually called out Graham Plattner. This, you have to see it to believe it. Cut eight, please.
2: So no weighing in on Graham Plattner?
3: I've been clear about Graham Plattner. I find that tattoo and his commentary about it to be personally disqualifying. I hope Maine voters agree with me. I think that it would be a mistake for the Democratic Party to think that Graham Plattner's brand of the Democratic Party is what wins us durable majorities throughout this country.
0: So this is a guy who has an MBA from MIT, and he was in the Marine Corps, and I think he has a family. He's got a lot of lineage in a successful family. And it's interesting that, well, I don't know why he's a Democrat. Maybe he'll stop being a Democrat. But it's just a friendly reminder that Graham Platner, who is a fake populist, not a real populist, came from a trust fund family, has a tattoo, the death's head tattoo. It's the Totenkopf tattoo was used by guards in Nazi concentration camps and extermination camps. That's the specific tattoo he's got. And we're getting lectured by Democrats like Bernie Sanders that this is actually, you must accept this. And Jake Auschwitz is getting ripped online because he's actually called out a guy with a Nazi tattoo. That's where we're at. We'll be right back.
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13: 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Right now, shares of Micron up almost 17% elsewhere on Wall Street. Stocks are mixed, mostly higher, though, on rising hopes for a resolution to the U.S. war against Iran. The Dow is down 0.1%. The tech-heavy NASDAQ up 0.9%. The S&P 0.5% higher. Oil is down almost 3%. It's at $94 a barrel, even though the U.S. launched military strikes against Iranian missile launch sites and mine-laying boats in the Strait of Hormuz overnight. Drug maker Eli Lilly buying three clinical stage vaccine developers for a combined $3.8 billion. It wants to be a leader not just in weight loss, but in combating infectious diseases. 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
15: Partly cloudy today with a 40% chance of afternoon showers and thunderstorms and a high near 90. Partly to mostly cloudy skies overnight, low in the mid to upper 70s. Afternoon rain on Wednesday, a chance of morning rain Thursday, highs both days in the upper 80s. Partly cloudy on Friday, scattered showers likely Saturday and Sunday.
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worst slogans of all time, because I feel like "we can't arrest our way to safety" has got to be a high one. I'm trying to think of stuff that competes. Like, you can't legislate morality. That's one that we were told over and over again our whole life, when pretty much all we do is legislate morality. It's like the whole point of legislation is to get our morals into a code.

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2: Well, hey, everybody. Glad you're joining us today on Florida's Voice. My name is Drew Steele, Big D. On the other side of the glass, you got Nina in the breaking newsroom, and you hanging out with us at FL Voice News on YouTube, Rumble, X, Facebook, and Instagram. 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D, I hope you had a decent rest of the week. I mean, we were together, but obviously Saturday and yesterday, but still hope everything throughout the weekend went
13: decent couple of days.
2: I mean, we worked, but yet we had time to hang out and do some things. So that was good. Although it was busy news wise, it was really busy. I mean, again, as we have a Saturday show, Right Line, your national voice, which by the way streams live every Saturday 4 to 6 p.m. On X and YouTube at Right Line News. We also are on great radio stations across the country. We do it because it's breaking news over the weekend, and there was some news on Iran over the weekend, as we know. We're going to get to that in just a second. But first, how's the president's health? How is he doing? How's he feeling? How's everything going? Well, if you listen to the left and the media, of course, everything is terrible, awful, horrible. I don't know. What other words can we talk about? What other words? Bad, not ideal. I don't know. I'm just trying to think of all the things that could possibly be said about the president as he made his way to Walter Reed today for his annual checkup. And of course, we'll get to some of the media reaction because you know it was going to be there. But yeah, he went to Walter Reed and seems like everything's checked out.
14: For a physical at Walter Reed.
2: Yeah.
14: In terms of timing for when we will see any results from today's physical, a White House official tells us they expect to have a readout in the next day or so. We'll keep you updated.
2: Okay, so a readout in the next day or two, and we will be updated on everything. That sounds great. And so what about that? Well, let's see what the president said. He said, here, it's up on your screen. There it is. Just finished my six-month physical at Walter Reed Military Medical Center. Everything checked out perfectly. Thank you for the great doctors and staff. Heading back to the White House, President DJT. And one of the things that's so awesome about being the President of the United States is he could do that, President DJT. Like, D, could I say, hey, everybody, it's DS. That's you see what I'm saying?
13: Not as much of a flow.
2: No, yeah, that just falls flat. So you got to be the president for that. Anyway, so I just bring that up because there's a lot of other news we'll get to, but it didn't even take long today for, obviously, the talk of the annual physical and how awful and bad and terrible. And we're just really worried about the president of the United States. Really? What's going on here?
15: Washington Now, President Trump heading to Walter Reed National Military Medical Center this morning for what the White House calls a medical and dental checkup.
2: Okay. This is what drives me crazy. It is. It's a annual physical. He's going to get his checkup, his dental checkup. He's going to check on his health. That's what the White House calls it. Well, what do you call it? Well, we know what you probably call it.
15: It's his third visit in 13 months.
2: Okay. So? we'd like to keep everything. You could imagine that the president might be a little bit stressed out, being that he's trying to make sure that we have peace across the globe and make sure that our enemies are not trying to attack us. And oh, by the way, it seems like some people want to, shoot at him constantly. So, yeah, he might be a little stressed. You can understand that he might want to just make sure everything is okay.
15: Puts a spotlight on the president's health.
2: No, it really doesn't. Why does it put a spotlight on the president's health? Why does it have to be like that? Why can't it just be he's going to get his annual? That's it. And they brought in some, reporter from ABC. What was it? No, they didn't. They were saying, oh, here it is. Okay, let me get this straight. It was CNN who brought in a doctor, Dr. Jonathan Reiner. And Dr. Jonathan Reiner had a few things to say about what he thinks is going on with the president of the United States lately.
0: I do want to see this, during this examination, a credible explanation for his visible health concerns.
2: Okay, well, you want to see that, but, maybe you're not privy to all the information. Sorry about that, Doc. Just because it says doctor doesn't mean you're privy to everything. But anyway, he goes on to talk about some things that he's been worried about.
0: His bruising, which initially was described as due to vigorous handshaking.
2: Okay, so he's got the handshaking going on. He's got a little bruise on his hand, and I think there was something with ankle swelling that was going on as well. Now, I'm only bringing this up because anytime the president of the United States goes to get a physical, he's going to see doctors, getting a dental checkup. What, do you want to know how many cavities he has today? If he's following, 9 out of 10 doctors recommend chewing sugarless gum for those patients who chew gum. The other one is like, keep chewing sugar-filled gum because you keep coming back to me. It's good for my business. You know what I'm saying? Is that what you expect? Do you want to get all the details on everything? But, of course, He needs to know, and he's not going to be satisfied unless he hears all the information out of the checkup for the president of the United States. By the way, it was the great Maze Moore on X who wanted to make people aware that the CNN doctor that they brought on is the same guy who, forgive us, in 2021 said,
6: vaccination not only prevents you from acquiring severe illness, but we now know with certainty that it largely prevents transmission.
2: Disqualified. You see what I'm saying? Hold on a second. There it is. Okay. Yeah. Ladies and gentlemen, the doctor who wants the information on the president because he's very concerned his physical and what he's going to see, what he should be able to see, is the same guy who in 2021 wanted to let you know that if you got the jab, then you don't have anything to worry about. You can't transmit it. You can't get it. It's unbelievably awesomeness. Was there anything else that he said? Because
6: So we should be cautiously opening our economy to people who have been fully vaccinated.
2: Yeah.
6: That's not the same as saying that people who have not been vaccinated can go about their lives as if nothing has happened.
2: See what I'm worried about? See what I'm saying? You know, when you can't trust the experts, you know, there's some people that demand that they have all the information that they need to have with regard to the president of the United States because Trump and, you know, they want to dig in and find out every little nook and cranny about him, which is really a little weird and creepy sometimes. And also, it's the same doctor who wanted to let you know, hey, if you get the jab in 2021, you'll be able to go back out into society because you can't spread it and you can't get it. And the ones that aren't jabbed, well, we're going to have to put them in a corner someplace and they can't be our friends anymore. Remember that? Yeah, we went through that. Oh, and we also went through the doctor of Joseph R. Biden. He was president of the United States at one time. It was a joke.
11: Not a joke.
2: No, really, it was a joke. Remember his doctor, Biden's doctor, who we weren't allowed to ask any questions about when he was walking past the White House, and the New York Post was like, hey, let me ask you a question about Biden. You sure he's okay?
13: Are you Dr. O'Connor?
16: How's the president's health? It is?
2: Yeah, his health is excellent, everybody. This is Biden's doctor.
16: Are you going to come to the briefing room to address us?
2: Yeah, and he didn't go to the briefing room to address anybody from the press about Biden's health at the time.
16: Probably not.
2: Yeah.
16: Could that change before the end of his term?
2: Okay. Here comes the best part. You ready?
16: And how is his mental cognition?
2: Yeah, okay. So just in case anybody... What? Okay, yeah. So, just in case... All right. right, all right. So just in case, why did he have a trumpet fanfare? Why was that exciting? So just in case you're wondering, you have the CNN doctor who's like, I want to see all the numbers and the records on Donald Trump because I got some worries about him and I need to see everything. It's the same doctor who in 2021 said, yeah, the jab, once you get the jab for COVID, you can't get it and you can't transmit it. And then those who don't get vaccinated, we might let them into society again. And then there's Dr. O'Connor, who is Biden's doctor, who at the time the New York Post was like, hey, how's this cognitive things going on there? Cognitively, how's he doing? Oh, he's excellent. Okay, so forgive us if we're not going to be doing what you want us to do with regards to the president and going to see the doc, and he's getting his annual physical, and we'll find out all the numbers, but he says everything is good. So we'll wait to see what kind of information comes out. I don't need to give it to you, and I don't need to hear your opinion. Thank you very much. From the experts.
11: Dr. Fauci, give us vaccine.
2: They did that to us. They did that to us. I'm telling you. All right, 866-588-8303. What else do we have going on here? In the state of Florida, state and local emergency officials are laying out unified readiness plans for the upcoming hurricane season. That's right. Hurricane season is just about here. It is that time of year. Although I will say this, it is really, really nice lately that we're starting to see the 4 o'clock rains that roll in to the state of Florida. I'm understanding through some weather friends that I have. See, is that weird to say I have weather friends?
17: It's different. Yeah, I definitely don't hear it a lot.
2: Yeah, I don't know how else to put it. Like, I have people whose job it is to report the weather, as opposed to your Uncle Fred, who's like, I don't think we got enough rain. I know, Fred. I know. But that's not what I'm talking about. It's not like a friend. Okay. The point is that this week, I guess Thursday especially, we're supposed to get some nice rainfall across the state, especially in the central Florida area. I think Sebring centrally leading up through the villages and into the Orlando central Florida area. And there's going to be quite the amount of rain actually dumping across the state, I am told. So that is good. It's the kind of thing that we like to see when we've got these drought conditions, but you have state and local emergency officials are like, look, you got a plan, right? Are you ready? Are you prepared? You've got the CFO, Blazingolia, who's just like, just want to make sure everybody's ready. You're all up to speed on what we need to do here. And
18: believably, we are 1 week away from hurricane season.
2: Yeah.
18: Now, traditionally, we do not have a lot of hurricanes that start this early in the year, but
2: don't do ixnay on the early hurricane talk, yay? Just for you Canadians there.
18: Nevertheless, it's always good to be vigilant, stay vigilant, make sure that we are preparing our communities.
2: Yeah.
18: In the eventuality that a hurricane is going to hit. We were very, very lucky last year not to have any hurricanes hit, but that does not mean that's going to last forever. Now, we can always sit there and hope and cross our fingers that we're not going to have another hurricane hit, but it should not stop us from preparing.
2: Yeah, we just got to be ready, and obviously everybody's hopefully prepared. I don't know if you are, but if you're not and you're wondering what you need to do, maybe you're a new resident of the state of Florida and you're like, I don't know what exactly we need to do here. Well, here it is.
18: Before a storm strikes, make an emergency kit with extra batteries and water bottles. Again, the last thing you want to be doing is waiting in line for hours getting a couple of battery packs when you could have gotten that a couple of weeks ago. Also, the line that you're taking up for a couple of batteries or some water, you might be somebody right behind you may need something bigger. To help them batten down the hatches for the storm. So let's try to do all that stuff in advance.
2: I like that he said batten down the hatches, because you don't hear that phrase enough, right, D? Like, don't you love that, the batten down the hatches? I'm not making fun of the CFO. But that's just like a classic line, batten down the hatches. By the way, do we know when that started? When did we start using the phrase batten down the hatches? Or did the British make us say it when a lot of them came over here to this great land? And then ultimately we had to beat them in a war to get them out of here because of the way they were treating us. Is that when it started? I don't know.
17: It started in the 19th century.
2: Oh, okay.
17: It started on sailing ships. Hatches were openings in the deck that provided access to the lower parts. So when the waves were getting bad, they'd say, batten down the hatches.
2: I'm so glad you're here. That's why I need you. Moving on.
18: Your generators are functioning correctly and no proper generator safety. One of the things that I see often is people try to fire up their generator last second only to realize that the spark plugs are gone.
2: Right here. Have you been over my house? Like, I'm that guy, D. I'm the guy that can't figure out why the generator's not starting, and I took the spark plug out. Or I took the gas out, all the fuel out of it last season because I didn't want it sitting in there. That's me. I'm that guy, so I'm glad he's reminding us of that.
18: Or they didn't flush it out and there's just old gas in there. No. Make sure all that stuff is done in advance. This way, it's very, very easy. And again, do not run generators indoors.
2: Yeah. So a lot of great advice, and many of you here in the state of Florida have heard this many, many times. And funny enough, there are people who hear that from the CFO or from us here or from your weather buddies, if you've got some, that kind of, and you just don't do it, or you wait till the last minute. So don't. So to his point, hurricane season a week away, state officials are saying, look, build your emergency kit. Get your service generators happening now, or go purchase them. Make sure you don't do like Drew Steele does and try to start it and wondering and kicking it. And it's like, why isn't this thing starting? It's like you forgot to put the plug back in or the fuel wasn't in it. That kind of thing. So, and of course, don't run the generator. Anyway, if you need more information on the things you need to do and all of it laid out for you, you certainly can go to our website, flvoicenews.com. That's Florida's Voice. And the story is there. Links are there. So you know exactly how to handle all of this. All right. 866-588-8303 is the phone number. Let's see what else we've got going on. Yeah, more Florida stories coming up in just a little bit. All right. The latest on Iran. We heard about this just a little while ago. Now, remember, over the weekend, there was a lot of discussion about what took place early in the weekend as we were there to break a lot of the news on Saturday about the president saying that the U.S. and Iran tentatively close to had this deal ready to go, feeling good about what could be possibly happening. You know, you got to kind of wait it out to see with negotiators whether or not the deal and the things that have been discussed could possibly come to fruition. You had people over the weekend on the left and never Trumpers or deep staters or people that just are not happy regardless. You could get them a puppy and they would be like, I don't want a puppy. Like that kind of thing, right? Who were saying that this is a bad deal, that the president got played. All and the funny part of it was nobody got walked into it or read into it. It's read into it, not walked into it, right? Like if you have a document and you don't know what it says, you get read into the document.
19: Read into it.
2: Yeah, you don't get walked into the document. That would be really weird. Because if you walked into a document, it would it'd make all kinds of noise. And then it's like, I just walked into a document. Yeah, that kind of thing. Scott Jennings had talked about this early in the weekend when he was saying, look, you're not getting money for nothing. And your chicks for free. Not happening. So the USA wasn't going to give the Iranians any money. Just for the fact that they're not Barack Obama. Who's with me, everybody? Come on.
20: Get your hands out of my fries.
2: I don't know what that means. So it wasn't done, but they're not going to get any money or sanctions relief up front. That they've got to turn over the nuclear stockpile, and they want to make sure we do, that Iran's not going to get a nuclear weapon. Got to reestablish the straits and the free and open access to it, and there's different parts to it. So what's the latest now on those negotiations? Just a little while ago, as Fox was talking about it,
21: Iran reportedly putting a price tag on peace. Wait. State media claiming the regime wants $24 billion in frozen funds released as part of any deal with the U.S.
2: Yeah, well, maybe we need to get a lot of things first. And then upon getting the things that we want to make sure of, like the enriched uranium or the uranium dust, as the president puts it, or the fact that we want the straits cleared out. Oh, and the other thing, we want to make sure that nobody's mining the straits or doing anything like that, and you're not charging tolls. Then maybe you might get some money, but Yeah, other than that.
21: Our chief foreign correspondent, Trey Yinks, is reporting live out of Tel Aviv for us at this hour.
2: There's Trey. What do you got for us? Hold on a second. There he is. Go.
1: Yes, Andrew, good afternoon. Iranian state media says the regime is demanding billions of dollars worth of frozen funds released as part of any sort of agreement with the United States.
2: No, okay. Can you be the ombudsman here? The person who is commenting for the audience, if you will, please. If you're Iran and you're like, yeah, we want money, are you really in any kind of position to ask for that kind of thing?
19: No.
2: Okay. I'm just double checking. I don't know about that.
1: Now, officials in Washington say that's not going to happen.
2: Good.
1: And any sort of financial relief for the Iranians will only come if they uphold their end of the bargain.
2: Right? That's the way it should be. Like, we've decimated you. We want you to do A, B, and C. And then we'll think about getting you money. And you're like,
19: okay.
2: That's the way it should go. Anything else before that is sort of like kind of funny. Like, because you don't have a boat to cruise in. I like the boat to cruise in. That actually works.
1: This comes as the U.S. blockade of Iranian ports remains in effect, and U.S. Central Command says more than 100 vessels have been redirected as the Trump administration works to tighten economic pressure on the Iranian regime. Overnight, the United States conducted airstrikes against southern Iran near the Strait of Hormuz. CENTCOM says the strikes were defensive in nature and targeted mine-laying vessels along with a surface-to-air missile position.
2: See what I'm talking about? So you want 24 billion dollars as we're trying to make a deal with you, and before said deal is even signed, you're like, yeah, I know we were had some boats out there, we were thinking about mining the straits, causing a lot of havoc, but can we have $24 billion? No, again, we're not Barack Obama, thank you very much.
20: Shut up.
2: Okay, so $24 billion released. I don't think it's gonna happen. The White House doesn't sound like they're on board with that kind of thing. And look, no nuclear. We need control of the nuclear dust and the uranium. Anything that's enriched, that's going to have to be taken care of. Other than that, I don't know if it's time for you to start asking for bucks. But there's some other things that we're going... Oh, yes. And the president also was talking about some other things this weekend. Let me see if I can play this clip here.
22: This call with 8 Arab nation leaders. He followed up with a Truth Social post writing this. I stated that after all the work done by the United States to try to pull this very complex puzzle together, it should be mandatory that all of these countries at a minimum simultaneously sign on to the Abraham Accords.
2: Oh, and then there was that. That was a biggie, as some people like to say. So the president wanted to bring in Muslim countries into the Abraham Peace Accords as part of the Iranian deal. So it's not just making sure that Iran is defeated, the regime is defeated, we're not going to do the whole thing with attacking neighbors, nuclear weapons and the like. But what do you say we get all the neighbors and everybody else, including Iran, into a peace accord? So we can all have peace. That means Israel, that means Saudi Arabia, UAE, that means Iran, that means everybody. What do you say? And that is a big, big deal because, well, Matt Cook, who has been on this program many times, who's a senior national security and legal analyst, Daily Signal, and she was talking about that the president turned the Abraham Accords into an accountability trap for the Gulf states, and Iran walked right into it. Now, you might be like, well, I need more details on that. Good. Well, coming up in a little bit, we'll have it for you. So we'll get that information, because she's spot on. If you've got skin in the game, if you've signed on to an accord, and then a country that has been pretty rogue with attacking not only Israel, but its neighbors, all of a sudden does that, and you're like, wait a second, we got a peace accord. Huh. That kind of puts it in everybody's court in the Middle East, as opposed to everybody outside to have to deal with it. There's more on this. Top of the news from the Florida's Voice Newsroom coming up.
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7: This is a Bloomberg Money Minute. Mixed picture for stocks today as investors buy possible progress on Mideast diplomacy and the passage of ships through the Strait of Hormuz, but also multiple reports of new fighting in the Middle East. Boeing and J.P. Morgan Chase among the stocks weighing on the Dow, along with McDonald's. Volvo Cars says it has reached an agreement with the U.S. to allow the automaker to avoid a U.S. ban on connected vehicles tied to China. The authorization follows constructive discussions regarding Volvo Cars' governance, technology, and data security, and will allow the majority Chinese-owned company to continue its growth plans in the U.S. ExxonMobil and ConocoPhillips in active negotiations with the president of Venezuela about tapping that country's vast oil reserves. And nationwide, home prices in the U.S. rose 0.7% in March year over year, according to the S&P Cotility Case-Shiller Home Price Index. Chicago, New York, and Cleveland reported the higher year-over-year gains. Denise Pellegrini, Bloomberg Radio.
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24: 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Anytime you want to call 866-588-8303 across the state of Florida. We appreciate it. All right, top of the news from the Florida's Voice Newsroom.
23: Top of the news, Florida's headlines.
24: Now. All right. Michelle Vesarina is in the Florida's Voice Newsroom today. She's got the latest for us. Let's find out what's up. What's up?
8: Hey, Drew.
24: Hey.
8: The Trump administration declares a full-scale war on spending fraud, and Secretary of State Marco Rubio wraps up a multi-nation diplomatic trip. Those stories in a moment, but first, topping the news right now. State and local officials gathered at a Fort Lauderdale firehouse Tuesday to urge Floridians to prepare now for hurricane season, which officially starts June 1st. Florida Chief Financial Officer Blazin Golia warned that although the state avoided major landfalls last year, a future strike is a matter of when, not if. Golia urged

0: probabilities are below 25%. Models currently show a 30 to 40% chance of a West Coast storm traversing the peninsula. Officials strongly urge families to know their evacuation zones and stock up on supplies before lines form at stores. It's a story we are working on right now. The White House has launched a powerful new offensive targeting those who have looted billions from American taxpayers. President Trump and Vice President J.D. Vance are directing the newly formed task force to eliminate fraud, to claw back taxpayer dollars from Medicaid, Medicare, SNAP, and pandemic-era loan schemes. The initiative has already seized hundreds of millions of dollars in fraudulent payments in Minnesota and California. Federal prosecutors report more than 8,000 active fraud cases nationwide, including referring $22 billion in delinquent pandemic loans for aggressive collection. And in diplomacy, Secretary of State Marco Rubio has concluded a significant four-day trip to India, capping it off with a visit to Armenia to sign a new strategic partnership charter. While in New Delhi, Rubio participated in a Quad Foreign Ministers Summit and signed a bivariate critical minerals framework to secure high-tech supply chains. Rubio announced he is very confident the U.S. and India are on the verge of finalizing a major new bilateral trade deal in the coming weeks. Rubio also extended an invitation from President Trump for Indian Premier Narendra Modi to visit the White House later this year. And that's all for now. I'll be back in an hour to tell you about Republican Representative Danny Alvarez officially endorsing someone for governor. I'm senior reporter Michelle Vesarina for Florida's Voice. Drew, back over to you.
1: All right. I see what you did there, Michelle Vesarina in the Florida's Voice newsroom. I have no idea who that is, but I guess we'll find out together. By the way, anytime you want to check out the stories that we are working on, you go to flvoicenews.com. That's Florida's Voice, the website. And it's all right there. All right, speaking of right there, has nothing to do with right here, because right here, right now, we heard last week, I believe it was, that the governor appointed, at the time, Representative Jenna Persons Mullica to be Lee County's Supervisor of Elections. She's now in the gig, and she's joining us here on Florida's Voice, and it's been a while since I've seen her, so there she is. How are you?
2: Well, good afternoon, Drew. It's great to see you from a different office, my new office on day three of public service as Lee County Supervisor.
1: Yeah, so how is it going? First of all, congratulations. Pretty exciting.
2: No, thank you. I really appreciate it. I'm incredibly honored that the governor tapped me to come home and take on such an important position, especially as we head into a very important election. Florida is the gold standard in election integrity, and that starts with great leadership, and we had that leadership and have it in our governor, and it starts with great policy, and we've done that the last few years in the legislature, and it continues with good implementation on the ground. And I join a great group of supervisors across the state. They've reached out. They want to be helpful. This is definitely a teamwork, and it's a great team also here in Lee County in the elections office.
1: That's funny. You took the words right out of my mouth. I was going to ask you, have you reached out or has anybody reached out to you across the state, you know, other supervisors of election? Because obviously, and you know this better than anyone because it's something that you sponsored, election integrity, how important it is that we have this across the state. We continue to do it. So obviously that's something that people have probably reached out to you about.
2: Absolutely. We passed Florida's SAVE Act this year, and that built upon election integrity legislation that we've done over the last many years, including when I was a freshman, CFO Blazin Golia carried a huge bill that was transformational. I heard from supervisors during the process, and now after passed the policy and now working with them to see how best to put those policies in place. And we're the gold standard because we never stop working to improve our election system. And that's why we have the fairest and most secure elections in the country.
1: Yeah, absolutely. So in Lee County, is there something specific like you're working on, or maybe the most important issues for listeners here of this program who maybe live in Lee County and are wondering what's going to change or what you're looking at, or is there something that's going to be done differently than it's been done before? Like, what are your priorities right now as you're there?
2: Well, we're less than 90 days before the primary election, so now is not the time to come in and shake up things too much. So I'm getting to know the great team we have in place. It's worked well these last many years as I viewed from the outsider and now as the insider and leader of the ship, looking to see how we can improve and finalize that process as we move forward. Today started pre-qualifying. So we have a great auditorium set up where candidates can come in. I have multiple staff members there to help walk them through the qualifying documents and process. And I believe we had around 27 folks in Lee County come in today to submit their qualifying papers early. But yes, now's not the time to put in place big changes, but now's the time to sharpen our tools and make sure we have an election for the folks of Lee County that's built on integrity and also efficiency. And I really want to ramp up communication so voters know the information that they need to exercise the greatest freedom, which is the right to vote. In Lee County, we're going to make it easy to vote and hard to cheat.
1: Yeah, there you go. And hey, before we go, you know, I'll mention this because you just said it, and I didn't really think about it until just now, until you brought it up. It's really fantastic. You know, you brought up about the pre-qualifying and getting all of that done. And having, it's like a point that I don't think we talk about enough. Not only do we want our elections, obviously, fair and safe, and for the voters, we want to make sure that all of that is taken care of. But for the people who want to get off the sidelines and into the game, who want to be part of making a difference in their community, we also want it to be streamlined for them as well. We want the process to be smooth for those that want to be part of it. Yeah, no, it's a great point. It's one we don't talk about enough, because if you make it difficult for them, then they're not going to want to do it.
2: No, and we want to give voters a choice.
1: Yeah.
2: And the best choice. So we want to encourage and make it easy while also putting in place safeguards. And our qualification papers have a new revised oath thanks to legislation we passed this year that I sponsored. And now candidates will have to disclose things at the time of qualifying, such as if they're a dual citizen of another country. Congressional candidates will have to disclose, you know, whether they intend to trade stocks if they get elected. And we want to make those items available for voters for transparency purposes. But yes, we want to streamline it for the candidates. We're here to support the candidates through the process. We're here to support the voters through the whole election cycle. And this is our game time. And this is what our constitutional republic is built on, the right to exercise our vote and choose the best people to represent us in whatever halls they go to.
1: Absolutely. Well, again, congratulations. Great to see you again there in your new office, your new digs. Very nice. All right.
2: I have a family photo, so I'm making improvements.
1: There you go. There you go. Excellent. All right. All the best. God bless. Look forward to seeing you again, okay?
2: Thank you.
1: All right. That's Jenna Persons-Mulica, who is the new Lee County Supervisor of Elections, joining us here today on Florida's Voice. Appreciate a few minutes of her time. All right. Anytime you want to watch NFL Voice News on YouTube, Rumble, X, Facebook, and Insta. All right. Some of what we're hearing today, Stephen Miller, along with the Vice President of the United States, who was sitting with a group today of AGs around the state who are very concerned about fraud and some of the things that has been going on across the country, mostly in areas that are blue. Did I just say that out loud? Yeah, I just did. And I'd say it out loud again because it's true. I don't know. There are some states that stand out more than others.
3: And I'm a knucklehead at times.
1: Like Minnesota. Yeah, like look at that kind of thing. So Stephen Miller bringing the heat along with the vice president, because we've had enough of fraud in this country. We've had enough of people who believe that they could get away with it. And I'm not just talking about the people and the NGOs and all of that. I'm talking about politicians who want to ignore when it's happening in their state. Oh, don't get me wrong. They're going to feign this idea of, oh, we're doing something. We care. It happens at a bigger scale in other states. And we're looking into it and we're doing everything we can. No, you're not. So flat out, you're not. We know it. You know it. But for some reason, you keep pushing it. Like people that we know.
3: And I'm a knucklehead at times.
1: We've already been through that, Tim Walz, the governor there in Minnesota. Eh? So here's Stephen Miller, who's like,
4: not abiding by our laws. And the amount that has been fleeced from us is in the hundreds of billions of dollars. I believe, based on what I've seen and what I've heard, is that we could balance the federal budget if the only dollars that went out of the Treasury went to individuals who were properly, lawfully, correctly eligible to receive them.
1: Can I say that again? Or at least maybe, well, no, let me let him say that again. That is a really important point. Is it true? Because if it's true, we might want to follow up on that. When Stephen Miller says,
4: I believe, based on what I've seen and what I've heard, is that we could balance the federal budget if the only dollars that went out of the Treasury went to individuals who were properly, lawfully, correctly eligible to receive them.
1: We can balance a budget that way. In other words, to get rid of the fraud would help us to balance budgets. That's not just locally or statewide. That is federally. It's true, right? And I bring this up because, well, I'll tell you what, let him finish his thought, and then I'll explain why that jumps off the page or the screen, as it were, for me here.
4: And that ultimately is going to be what we have to do as a country. In the meantime, because of the vice president's leadership, you are seeing the most muscular, robust, aggressive, dedicated, determined, and speedy effort to shut down criminal fraud that has not only ever occurred in the history of this country, but in any developed nation.
1: I love it. I love that they're doing that. I love that he says that. I love that he uses the word muscular, because if I was there and I was the vice president and he was looking at me, not exactly. There are not many muscles on me. So it would be the process that would be muscular. But if you were looking at me, it's not really a muscular. Is that okay to say that about myself? Well, it's true. I mean, I'm just not very muscular. I got to work on that. But the point and the reason why it jumps off the screen and off the page or whatever you want to say is that you're going to hear coming up during the program today about how there are Democrats, especially this Nazi-tattooed dude, Graham Plattner, the one that's over there in Maine, right? Who's out on the oligarchy tour with Bernie Sanders.
5: Are you supportive of these onesies?
1: I'm not. And the reason why it's interesting is because all they talk about is how they want the money from the millionaires and the billionaires, and they want to give it to and make sure that the working class folks have that money. Like, they shouldn't be able to be making a certain amount of income, or they shouldn't have that many houses, or whatever the case may be. In other words, the distribution of wealth from the wealthy to those that are working hard. Now, you may think that sounds great, but to his point, Stephen Miller, here's the thing. If you get rid of the fraud, you can balance a budget. Not once will you ever hear a Democrat who's talking about taking money from the millionaires and billionaires and making sure that working class folks have it and we have this equality of outcomes, which don't get me started. But it becomes a question of why don't they ever talk about getting rid of the fraud? Have you ever thought of it? So what I'm supposed to do is I'm supposed to get money to people, to unions and the like, and funnel money to people that I'm concerned about what they're doing with the money. So I'll take it from someone without even asking, hey, is there any fraud going on? Like, if I'm sending all this money to so-and-so, to this NGO or to this organization or to this union to be able to have a better life for the people that are part of said union or a part of said organization or the like, what if the money's not going there? And too many times we find out that it's not. There's too much fraud going on, but you never hear the left say anything about getting rid of it. Sorry. No, I'm not sorry for what I said. I'm sorry that I'm not playing your game. All right, we'll get into that more coming up here on Florida's Voice.
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7: 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We have a lot to talk about with him. Matt Mangus will be here with local news headlines, live traffic updates, and a look at your weather forecast. And I am going to give somebody a chance to win some great prizes, including Mel's Diner $25 gift certificates and some swag when we play our games. 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
1: It's going to be so tasteful what we're doing. It's not going to be lame. And it's really complex what we're doing. This isn't just like hooking up an image of my dad to ChatGPT. This is some like high level technology that we're going to be working with. And it's going to feel very real. Like it's really cool. And it's something that I think my dad would be into because we actually talked about it before he passed. And so, yeah, you know, I know he'd be into this.
2: All right. So, D, you have to answer this question. That's Jack Osborne. Do you know who Jack Osborne is, by the way? Jack Osborne.
3: Not by name.
2: Okay. Jack Osborne is the son of the late Ozzy Osborne. Now you know. Okay. So Jack Osborne said, I just want you to know that Ozzy loved this idea that we would bring him back in digital form for future concert experiences. And that there,
3: I've heard of, didn't somebody do this already?
2: Well, yeah, I mean, a lot of people have, I think. Let's see, didn't they have a hologram back in the day? The first most famous hologram back in the day, if I'm not mistaken, was Tupac. Wasn't there a hologram of Tupac performing? And then didn't they have one with Michael Jackson or something or someone? But I think it was Tupac was the first one. I might be wrong. Nina's making a face. Well, look it up. Just go ahead and look it up, the first hologram concert performance. I think that's who it was. And while D is looking that up to find out, Jack Osborne is like, Ozzy liked the whole idea of him doing a concert digitally. So if you've ever thought about that, I guess they're
3: Tupac.
2: I was right. Tupac Shakur. That's who, right. So it isn't going to be
3: 2012.
2: It's not going to be, can you imagine? Wow, D. So in 2012, that shocked the world as a hologram on stage of Tupac Shakur performing. And people are like, whoa, this is the future. You have no idea what's coming. I have no idea what's coming. So what could be, according to Jack Osborne, a more realistic, digital, high-tech concert experience? What would that look like? How would you do it? Would you get one of those Tesla robots and put Ozzy's face on it? Like, what would you do? How could it be more like a Disney animal?
3: Yeah, I would say like an AI robot rather than just a hologram.
2: Right, you couldn't do
3: like
2: that.
3: Like someone who's actually moving and performing.
2: Like a Disney animatronic skin thing. But on a, like on a Tesla robot. Oh boy, we're getting into creepy land here. Because you know it's not him. I don't know. But then the fun part comes where it's like, okay, if we're going to do that with Ozzy, who else do you want to see? This is too morbid. It's just morbid, right? We don't want to talk about this anymore, do we? I mean, right?
3: Like, no.
2: Yeah, I'm kind of done with this. Never mind. Sorry. If you would like to message us at FL Voice News on YouTube, Rumble, X, Facebook, and Instagram, and you want to give your thoughts on who you would like to see, who is no longer with us, performing in front of you with Disney animatronic skin on a Tesla robot, please go right ahead. I just can't. I can't even believe we went there to begin with. All right, where else are we going to go today to begin with? Well, we've already begun, so we can't go there to begin with. Coming up, a little more from some of what the Democrats have been talking about. I got to get to the Graham Plattner video. You know, this guy who is a U.S. Senate candidate in Maine, who we are told is probably going to beat Susan Collins in Maine, although we've heard that before, kind of like Hillary Clinton back in the day.
4: I am sick and tired.
2: It never gets old for me. Who we were told that there's a 99% chance she's going to beat Donald Trump in the election, and then all of a sudden it's like, oh, you mean like the 99% chance that the New York Knicks were going to lose the first game against the Cavs? And you see how that went? Oh, I had to throw that in there. Congratulations, New York Knicks fans. But we'll talk about that more coming up. Not the Knicks, but the other party.
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6: 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He was riding old Betsy the Stallion, tip-tapping away at his telegraph. We

0: Bam! 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
4: Breaking news at Town Hall. I'm Bob Agnew in Washington. Secretary of State Marco Rubio says the details are still being worked out about that plan to end the war with Iran.
5: Speaking from India, Rubio says the sides are working on an outline.
6: Suffice it to say that some progress has been made, significant progress, although not final progress has been made.
5: Regional officials say the deal would gradually reopen the Strait of Hormuz and see the U.S. blockade of Iranian ports end. Iran would give up its stockpile of highly enriched uranium. At Arlington National Cemetery, President Trump mentioned those who were killed fighting Iran.
7: We lost 13 wonderful souls, wonderful special people.
5: The president said there could be no 4th of July without America's armed forces, and there could be no Independence Day without Memorial Day. Ed Donahue, Washington.
4: Memorial Day gave veterans a chance to weigh in on the president's actions against Iran. At such an event in Peachtree City, Georgia, U.S. Army veteran and retired military intelligence officer Joe Bowler said he believes that the president is doing the right thing by destroying Iran's nuclear capability.
8: At the present time, I believe our country is doing the right thing to rid itself and other countries of an evil that presents itself.
4: Iran, meanwhile, denouncing U.S. strikes in southern Iran as a sign of bad faith. The U.S. military described Monday's strikes as defensive, targeting missile launch sites, and the boats had been placing mines in the Strait of Hormuz. On Wall Street at the closing bell, the Dow down 117, the Nasdaq up 312. The administration preparing for a huge sports event ahead of the president's birthday in June.
9: Large cranes can be seen on the south lawn of the White House as crews busy constructing the stage and lighting for the UFC fighting ring. The temporary octagon being set up for the UFC Freedom 250 event. It will take place on Sunday night, June 14th, which coincides with Flag Day and President Trump's 80th birthday. Laura Winters reporting.
4: More on these stories at townhall.com.
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4: In the morning hours today, a devastating crash in the northern Dutch-speaking part of Belgium.
11: We're here in the Flanders region of Belgium, where a tragedy struck this morning when a train traveling at 75 miles per hour struck a school van early this morning, killing both the driver and the chaperones of the students and two students. Authorities tell us what likely happened is that the van driver broke through the barrier just before the train came through and smashed the vehicle.
4: That was reporter Sam McNeil. Rescuers still trying to reach 7 villagers trapped inside a flooded cave in Laos. Difficult terrain and weather are impeding the efforts. Divers have navigated about 300 feet into the flooded narrow cave. They believe the villagers may be trapped about 100 feet beyond the furthest point currently accessible. There's been no contact with the missing villagers since they became trapped. You'll find breaking news and analysis at townhall.com.
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28: Well, hey, everybody. Glad you're joining us today on Florida's Voice. My name is Drew Steele. Big D over there on the other side of the glass. Nina's over there in the breaking newsroom. And you, if you're watching NFL Voice News on YouTube, Rumble, X, Facebook, and Instagram, and anytime you want to check out the program after hours, Florida's Voice with Drew Steele, the podcast, Apple Podcasts, Spotify, wherever you get your podcast. All right, D, I got a couple of places that I want to go. Do I go to the latest news that we've got from the Florida's Voice newsroom and Eric Daugherty specifically? Do we go to some of what took place this weekend, Memorial Day, yesterday to be precise, and some of what the mainstream media tried to do to some of our heroes on different programs like Face the Nation and some of how the left decided to celebrate yesterday, as it were. Wait, Memorial Day, celebrating? It's solemn. What are you talking about? So we have that story. Or do I jump into a Florida story that has to do with the latest on UF? Give me the...
29: I need to know what these leftists are doing.
28: Okay, the leftists that are... you talking about the Memorial Day, the leftists, that whole thing? Is that what you're talking
29: yes.
28: about? Okay, so here we go. So for some reason, number one, there are people who, I guess, how do I say this the right way? Memorial Day is to remember those that we lost, the heroes that we lost serving this great nation. There are some people, and understandably so, that think of Memorial Day as barbecues and the like and getting together with family. And so they say Happy Memorial Day and they celebrate Memorial Day, but it's solemn. And, I mean, it should be. It is. And so I get it. There are some people that make that mistake. And, okay. But there are some who literally celebrate. But it's not celebrating Memorial Day. It's celebrating something else. Now, I know we talked about it over the weekend. And I think we even talked about it yesterday as we were on the program working yesterday on Memorial Day. Here's Governor Walz visiting George Floyd Square in South Minneapolis. So this took place yesterday. And he's dancing, and he says to them, not bad for an old white guy. There he is as he's visiting George Floyd Square as they were celebrating, I guess, memorializing and remembering, by celebrating the death of George Floyd. which, of course, was happening yesterday for many, and even Governor Tim Walz, who said 6 years ago today, George Floyd's murder started a global movement for change. Let us continue working to build a society that lives up to its democratic ideals of liberty and justice for all. Now, there are some that are like, hey, did you start with that on Memorial Day and forget about what Memorial Day was and is and that part of what's happening yesterday? Or was this something that happened on Sunday, but you mentioned it on Monday? Ignoring, or maybe you started with Memorial Day, but then you added this. Because there are some politicians, like, who is it, Jacob Fry, the mayor of the city of Minneapolis, Minnesota, who we talked about yesterday, who was putting out the same message, but no message about Memorial Day. None. Zero. Now, since we talked about it at 3, 4, 5, and 6 o'clock yesterday, he may have since, but when we went on the air, nothing. Which seems really odd for many people that on a solemn day like Memorial Day, and the reason why we have the weekend, 3 days off, and what we should be doing at least for a few minutes on Memorial Day Monday, to be remembering those who made the ultimate sacrifice, you have the governor dancing around saying, hey, pretty good for a white guy, and talking about George Floyd's murder. And people like, yeah, that's how you spent it. By the way, there was that time not too long ago in 2020 when Nancy Pelosi was talking about George Floyd's passing and any legislation that was going to have his name on it. We needed to make sure we talked about and recognized. And
0: I recommend that to the Judiciary Committee and to the Congressional Black Caucus who have shaped the bill. But I only will do that if you tell me that this legislation is worthy of George Kirby's name.
28: Yeah, it's too bad she didn't remember it was George Floyd, not George Kirby. I don't know who George Kirby is, but at the same time, that was in 2020 when, yeah, thinking about passing some legislation under the name of George Floyd, but she called him George Kirby. But anyway, I digress. The point is that you would hate to think that there would be people that would be ignoring Memorial Day and talking exclusively about George Floyd. You would imagine in any other world you could probably do both. Maybe even in some cases wait until after Memorial Day specifically to talk about George Floyd, or early before. You know where I'm going. You know this man. What?
1: Hey, Esther.
28: I didn't say anything. What? Okay. So then you go to Margaret Brennan, CBS. Face the Nation. Our friends at Newsbusters had this story in MRC talking about America 250. She had two Medal of Honor recipients with her on the program. And this was described by Newsbusters as quite the lead-in for two Medal of Honor recipients thinking about Memorial Day, thinking about America 250. Here's how it's presented.
2: We're coming up on this 250th anniversary, yep, of the American experience.
28: An amazing American experience. Unbelievable. Best country ever in the history of mankind. My opinion. Yes.
2: What specifically makes you optimistic? Because this country at times can feel dark these days.
28: She seems very emotional. Okay. A lot of beautiful, fantastic, wonderful things about this country. And she sounds very emotional. Like, what do you say about where we are today, America 250?
2: There's a lot of darkness. What makes you feel optimistic?
28: Let me just stop for a second. And forgive me if I sound one-sided, but I kind of am. Why would it be so dark right now? What makes it dark? Hey, Dee, if I had to ask you, just like off the top of your head, we didn't talk about this before the program, but let's say Margaret Brennan from Face the Nation, CBS, is like, hey, Big D, can you come on my program so I can ask you the same question? Because she's really a fan of the program overall and Florida's Voice, and she likes what we do, and she loves when you chime in. Yeah, so, okay. So if she were to say these same things to you, I ask you the question to begin with. Why are we in such a dark place? How did we get to Margaret Brennan's dark place?
29: Because maybe the previous 4 years?
28: That could do it. That could...
1: I got hairy legs.
28: You and you got that guy. That could be part of it. I'm just wondering how much of the dark place that the United States is in right now, that Margaret Brennan is very emotional about, is the left's fault. And how much is my fault and your fault, like our fault? Like, how did we do this? We're the ones that are championing America 250, that care about the 250th anniversary of this great country, that really do look at the founding fathers and love to have in the state of Florida, for example, the Governor Ron DeSantis for America 250, having these statues go up around the state in the different counties for the founding fathers, their namesake, like in Franklin and Madison and other places. I mean, this is what we do. That's not what you do, because we never see that type of thing. So forgive me if I get, and I'll play the rest of it, and I'm just getting ahead of myself here, but I get really, I don't get emotional. I get kind of upset when the left tells us that we're in a deep, dark place. You put us here. You put us in the deep, dark, in my opinion, you put us in this place. All the different things that are going on right now are because of you. That's what I see. But anyway, let's see what these Medal of Honor recipients say.
3: Well, ultimately, because we're in Washington, D.C., and everything revolves around politics, we have to remember that politics aren't everything. American lives continue on. Children are born, children go to school, lives are achieved, dreams are achieved. This country is a great place. It's not politics. It's not just what's the news bites coming off of media. Ultimately, we continue forward as a country, continually imperfect, continually evolving forward, always trying to achieve a more perfect union. That's what's important to remember, what we can achieve aspirationally. No other place in history, time, or on this planet have ever gotten to where we are today. We need to be proud of that, and we need to remember that is what we stay focused on.
28: Woo! I like that, D. So that's one out of the
29: two. Why'd they let this guy on?
28: well, because I think... Well, let's see what the second person says, the Medal of Honor recipient, because I think that they thought, Margaret Brennan thought, that they could suck them into the political, isn't Trump right. awful? Right. They wanted to bait them into this. Now, I don't know what, let's find out what the second person says. But this gentleman was being baited. Like, come on, take the bait, right? We're in a dark place right now. And she wants him to say, because of the politics and Trump and everything else, and nope, he didn't bite. Let's see what the second person says.
3: What we can be.
5: What we can be. And the promise of it. What makes you optimistic?
6: It's so important to remember who we are as a country and take an opportunity to celebrate that and think about all the challenges that we've overcome, how far we've actually come. You know, I think if you frame it that way, you think very deeply about our trials and tribulations from beginning to today. We've made tremendous strides. Our country is, you know, we're a global superpower. Our economy is doing well. All those things are great. And take politics aside, out of this whole conversation. Be grateful for what you've got and the opportunities that it's provided for you. And if you do that, I don't see how you can't be optimistic about our future.
28: Boom. I like those answers, D. So
29: she goes...
28: Yeah, I just don't feel the same way you feel. Of course you don't, Margaret. Was that a good Margaret Brennan impersonation? I don't feel the same way you feel. I gotta work on that. Anyway, the point is, she tried to bait them in, and it didn't work. And good for them. And good for the country. Because Medal of Honor recipients understand. You're not gonna suck us in here talking about how awful and terrible this country is. We're not doing that. There's a lot of darkness. And some people might say, you're the problem. You brought the darkness. We didn't bring it. So anyway, I was glad to hear that. All right, what else do we have going on here at Florida's Voice? Anytime you want to call, 866-588-8303 is the phone number. Do we have a couple of Florida stories we want to hit upon? Sure we do. Let's see. Five races that we are watching here in the state of Florida after redistricting. This is from the Tampa Bay Times. Woo-hoo. I'm laughing because I haven't read through the story. I just saw the headline. I kind of clicked on it right now. So I'm wondering what the Tampa Bay Times perspective on what's going to happen in these five Florida races that they're watching after redistricting. How do you suppose this is going to go? I don't know. Let's see. More House seats could flip in Florida this election season after a Republican-led redistricting effort. There it is again. They can't help themselves. I love how the Miami Herald, the Orlando Sentinel, the Tampa Bay Times, all the same thing. Any of the, pick any of these papers, publications. They always do that. They can't help themselves. The Republican-led redistricting. Now, they're not wrong, but they don't say that as anything more than a negative or less than a negative. It's a negative. Florida's now home to three of the most competitive U.S. House races in the country, including one in Tampa Bay, according to Cook Political. Republicans redrew three previously blue districts to be more red-leaning. They now would have gone for President Donald Trump by an average of about 10 points in 24. But in a cycle that's expected to heavily favor Democrats, why? It is? Who said? Oh, you said. That's right. Because that's what always happens. Yeah, but you know what? The Knicks are in the championship right now in the NBA. Trust me, I'm a longtime New York Knicks diehard fan. Never would have thought this day would be here. Never, ever, ever. So there's that part. Anyway, let's see. Republicans may not flip those seats. Incumbent Democratic representatives Kathy Castor of Tampa, Jared Moskowitz of Parkland, have both said they're willing to put up a fight under this new map. Good. They should. Because if they're such fantastic candidates, they should be able to win no matter where they run, right? You know what I'm saying. Meanwhile, the redistricting effort is shaking up other races in Tampa. It's possible more candidates will enter, drop out, or change races. But here's what they're watching for now and beyond. Kathy Castor braces for a fight. The 20-year incumbent is in danger. Until now, Castor had coasted the re-election with Democratic votes from Tampa's urban core. And for the past few years from a blue part of St. Pete, now she's running in a reshaped District 14 that includes South Tampa, a red-leaning part of the city, and Southeast Hillsborough, including Plant City. They're saying that the new district leans Republican, one of the most competitive designations. All right, so it's competitive. Let's see what happens. If she's so good, let's see how it goes. Democrats already had slim chances of defeating GOP Representative Ana Paulina Luna in Congressional District 13. The new map makes unseating the two-term incumbent a slightly heavier lift. The district is largely in Pinellas, but shifted north to encompass part of both of coastal Pasco. It would have gone for Trump by about 13 points, a one-point increase from the old district. So you're saying not a whole lot's changing there. Okay. There's some other races that they're talking about. Laurel Lee in District 15, they're saying has the safest seat in Tampa. Some other ones we'll get to in just a few minutes. But first, let's go to the phones. 866-588-8303 is the phone number. Here's Joseph. Joseph's in Central Florida right now. Joseph, where exactly in Central Florida are you, by the way?
1: Hey, but I'm actually in Mount Dora.
28: Mount Dora. Okay. We love Mount Dora. Yes. All right. What's on your mind today?
1: It's an amazing historic little area.
28: Yep.
1: I was really interested in that whole Face of the Nation interview and just the whole optimism thing for the future.
28: Yeah.
1: I really do wonder, outside of Gallup polls, where else are they getting that information?
28: You mean where they feel the optimism as far as the future of the nation?
1: Yeah, because, I mean, Gallup polls has it at 59% of Americans are optimistic about their future within the next 5 years, mm-hmm. and that is the lowest it's been in 20 years.
28: So what is that? Joseph, you ever ask yourself, what is one person's optimism as opposed to another? Like, how old are you, if you don't mind me asking?
1: Oh, not at all, brother. I'm 38.
28: What makes you optimistic about the future, or are you?
1: I am cautiously optimistic.
28: So what would be, to you, as someone who's cautiously optimistic, what gives you what is your idea of optimism? In other words, where do you want us to be? Like, 5 years from now, what would you look back on and say, wow, that was incredible. Look at where we are. And I never thought we would be here. What is where we are to be here look like? What is it?
1: I would think it would be schools incorporating grades into what they're teaching, like in high school. Like back in the day, you know, used to have all these trade shops. I mean, AI is going to be taking over so many quote-unquote white-collar jobs.
28: Yeah.
1: Like I have two boys, and I'm like, HVAC in Florida especially, that's going to be a huge trade.
28: Going to crush it. Crush it. Absolutely crush it. You bet.
1: Yeah, absolutely. I mean, we do all parcels. We have our own house and we have everything that we need. But my hope and view for the future is more trades like that happen, but also just continuing to get the right people into government positions.
28: Right.
1: You know, who genuinely care about this country and not just enriching themselves or creating inflationary issues.
28: Right. So, Joseph, do you see how interesting the proposition of being optimistic about the future is when you actually dig into what that means to a person? Because to me, the first things you started with, I would never have imagined you saying or anybody else. Like, it was very thoughtful, thought-provoking, and interesting that that's your perspective of what makes you optimistic, what you would like to see in the future. Because I don't think a lot of people think that. So it makes my point, which is when you think about optimism and somebody brings up, you know, I'm not very optimistic about the country right now, you have to ask, what to you would make you optimistic? What does that mean 5 years from now? What does that look like? Does that look like, for example, if this poll was taken, I don't know, on the streets of New York City and they tried their best to have an even split of Republicans versus Democrats or whatever, how many of those people think optimistic means Trump's not in office anymore? Like, how much of that is like their focus? Like, they look at it like they're so hyper-focused on him. Do you see, like, for different people, an optimistic future is different. Some people, it could be, look, I need to make more money. For some people, it could be, politically, I don't want to fight like this anymore. For some people, it could be, like, I want Democrats to run this joint. Do you see? So that part of it, it's so generic for me, the optimistic part. And when somebody says, like, when you say it's the lowest in the history of polling, I need more. I just need more. And I think the thing to me is, are we still a nation under God, indivisible, with liberty and justice for all? I mean, I hate to put it that way, but I'm serious. Like, are we still going to be here 5 years from now as a nation that loves its founding, that will continue to be foundational in all of it, understanding that the Constitution is the supreme law of the land, and that's what we're following, and that we all could possibly agree to that, and we would still be in that place 5 years from now? See, so I think there's a whole lot of different ways you could spin this. All right, so...
1: Absolutely, and I love that. Especially the one nation under God and everything. Like, the Constitution is the supreme law for a reason.
28: So, you know, to me, that's the way I look at it. Joseph, great to hear from you, my friend. Thanks so much for listening there in Central Florida. I think he was watching on IG, on Instagram, as the kids like to say. All right, cool. Well, if you're watching on IG or you're listening on radio across the state of Florida, we'd love to hear from you as well. 866-588-8303. You can always, especially if you disagree, we'd love to hear from you. All you Democrats out there who are just like, I got to call this guy. Call. Love to hear from you. All right. What else do we have going on here? Coming up, top of the news from the Florida's Voice Newsroom. And also, we'll get the latest coming out of the White House. A lot of things are moving fast with Iran. So we'll get to some of the latest spin, obviously, with UF, the Florida's Teachers Unions. That's not it. Wait, where is the, here it is. The Wall Street Journal had a piece today. Reports of woke's death are exaggerated. Wait, what? Excuse me? And it has to do with the University of Florida. No. Yeah. Yeah, wait till you hear this coming up. My name is Drew Steele. It's Florida's Voice.
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28: 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I am here with TJ, and TJ's telling us about this wood that they've got right now, and it is something to see. 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
16: This is the Bloomberg Money Minute. Fresh record closing highs today on Wall Street for the NASDAQ and the S&P 500 on rising hopes for a peace deal with Iran, which would reopen the Strait of Hormuz. Now, already, Iran has fully restored internet connectivity after an 88-day-long blackout, and at least two non-Iranian commercial supertankers have already made it through the Strait of Hormuz in just the past 24 hours. The Dow down today was lower by 118 points, but the NASDAQ shot up 312, a nearly 1.25% gain. The S&P was up 46 points, 0.2% higher, and oil closed just a little lower, under $94 a barrel. Now, despite an upcoming ban on Chinese auto technology that's scheduled to go into effect next year, that's over national security concerns, the Trump administration is preparing a carve-out to allow Volvo, the Swedish car maker, majority owned by a Chinese firm, to continue operating here in the U.S. with that Chinese technology. Tom Busby, Bloomberg Radio.
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28: Last time today, we've got Michelle Vesarina, who's joining us, senior reporter. Find out what they're working on in the Florida's Voice newsroom. What's up?
17: Hey, Drew.
28: Hey.
17: Florida legislators back Byron Donalds for governor in record numbers. The White House targets blue state Medicaid scams, and critical new hurricane preparedness tips are released ahead of June 1st. Those stories in a moment, but first, topping the news right now. Momentum continues to grow for Congressman Byron Donalds in his bid for Florida governor. State Representative Danny Alvarez officially endorsed Donalds Tuesday, citing his America First record and commitment to freedom and families. With Alvarez's backing, the Donalds campaign announces it has now secured the formal endorsement of more than 75% of all Republican members in the Florida House. Donalds is running to succeed term-limited Governor Ron DeSantis. He recently led both primary and general election polling, and he boasts the endorsement of President Trump, Elon Musk, and a majority of Florida sheriffs. The Trump administration is engaged in a full-scale war on waste and criminal abuse and federal spending. The White House Task Force to Eliminate Fraud reported expanded enforcement actions, blocking $60 million in false student loan applications and uncovering $6.3 billion in suspected government contracts. Enforcement has heavily targeted welfare fraud ring operators in California and Minnesota, including a recent healthcare takedown marking the largest autism fraud case ever prosecuted in Minnesota history. Officials say this is only the beginning of a broader fiscal accountability cleanup. And in South Florida, CFO Blazing Golia and Emergency Management Chief Kevin Guthrie warned Broward County residents at a press conference that late preparation costs lives. Officials warned residents not to stay complacent just because no hurricanes impacted the region last year. Guthrie outlined a five-step ready, set, go strategy, highlighting that evacuation should involve traveling tens of miles out of storm tiers to secure buildings rather than attempting 12-hour highway exoduses to out-of-state destinations. Broward emergency portals are advising residents to pre-register special medical needs clients today to secure door-to-door transportation services before storms make landfall. And that is all for now. Head over to flvoicenews.com for more stories like these. I'm senior reporter Michelle Vesarina for Florida's Voice. Drew, back over to you.
28: All right. We appreciate it there, Michelle, in the Florida's Voice newsroom. Anytime you want to check out the stories they're working on, flvoicenews.com, that's the website. All right, coming up in a couple of more minutes, I have to play video from The View. The View that Disney, ABC, tells the FCC chairman, Brendan Carr, is a news program. it's not a news program. But they make news, mostly by saying stupid stuff. My words. But anyway, we'll play some of the things that are newsworthy by the ladies of The View coming up in just a couple of more minutes, including a defamation suit incoming. Wait, what? Yeah, it appears as if maybe Whoopi Goldberg said something that if certain people would like to make a case out of. I don't know. Some people said that to me. I was like, I'm not really sure. All right. But in the meantime, let's do this. Let's move on. A couple of things that are going on here in the state of Florida. Always great to have a visit from the former Speaker of the Florida House and gubernatorial candidate Paul Renner is joining us here on Florida's Voice. We're not going to talk about The View. I don't know that we've ever gotten together to talk about The View, but it certainly isn't going to be today. How are you, my friend?
18: And we've certainly never gotten together to watch The View together, so nor do I watch it, nor I'm sure do you.
28: Yes, and thank you for never asking me if we were going to get together to hang out to watch The View. That would be really weird, by the way, just putting that out there. So one of the things, a little inside Drew Steele baseball, for those that don't know, my family homeschools, and this weekend traditionally has been for us, every single year has been the FPEA homeschool convention in Orlando. We never miss it. We unfortunately did miss it this year, but we always go. It's an important resource for homeschool families. Obviously, not just to find out more about what is going on with homeschooling, but also what's going on with the homeschool community, with products and services, and then also graduations, which are very cool. But you get to really see and hear from families and some of what they truly do care about right now outside of what has been a traditional public school system and the things that you talk about and you see. And I know that you obviously are aware of FPEA and some of what they have done. And also, you know, the talk of our rights. Because believe me, if you're a homeschool family, you're always looking over your shoulder, unfortunately, for a benevolent government that may not want you to do that, that wants to take that right away, among other things. And so people have talked about constitutional amendments for parents. And I know that's something that you're bringing up as well, right?
18: Right. Yes, we proposed it, borrowing from the Parental Rights Foundation that has a federal constitutional amendment they've been proposing since 2012. And so it's unfortunate, but not surprising that the federal government can't get out of its way to put that on the into the U.S. Constitution and send it out to the states for ratification. So rather than wait, let's do it here in Florida. You know, we've had a number of parental rights victories over the years when I was in the legislature and when I was speaker. But there's been some bills that haven't passed. And frankly, there's a real concern, legitimate concern among both traditional homeschoolers that don't take a dollar of government money and those that take the PEP program, which allows for that universal school choice scholarship, that eventually the government's going to come in and say, we want it this way or that way. You've got to teach this topic or you can't receive funds. You can't teach your kids at homeschool. And we see this in other states where they're starting to try to undermine the right to homeschool, which is why we need a state constitutional amendment.
28: Yeah, because that's how they do it. If in other states I've noticed and people have told me, you know, if they lose the battle with unions and the like over homeschooling and from a state level, if they feel like there are homeschool families and it begins to grow, they try to do something from, like you described, from the top down that would make it so that maybe your money is conditional, maybe something is conditional in another way. They try to circumvent, not overtly, but covertly in a lot of ways. And so what does, getting back to the Florida Parental Rights Constitutional Amendment, can you talk a little bit about what it describes? Like, what are we looking at in what you have proposed?
18: Well, it goes well beyond homeschooling. So it simply says that the parent has the right to raise, educate, and care for their child. And that right is a fundamental right, which is a term of art in legal circles and among constitutional lawyers to say that it's a right that cannot be infringed without a major hurdle being shown by the state, you know, issues of abuse and so forth, that type of thing. And so, you know, that's what we're really talking about here.
28: Yeah. And I noticed that oftentimes we have this discussion about school choice or even homeschooling. And it's just amazing to me, sir, how there are people who believe that they know more about your child than you do when it comes to education.
18: Well, that's where we are. So the left, you know, is turning people out of the schools of education and other schools that basically say, look, you're the one that's enlightened now that you've received all this wisdom from us, and parents don't know what they're talking about. You know better than the parent on every topic you can imagine, their health care, their mental health, their education, what they should learn, not learn. And so basically parents find themselves in a situation where they may teach them one thing at home, their kids one thing at home, and then they go to school and they learn something entirely different, which is why a lot of people have gone to homeschooling. But this plays out throughout society. And so having a parental rights constitutional amendment, I believe, is necessary, even in the free state of Florida, because we never know how things may turn on one bad election or just a bad leadership that sees things differently. And so we've been able to protect our homeschoolers and protect parents throughout my time in the legislature, but you never know what's around the corner. It's important that we enshrine it forever in our Constitution.
28: I love it. I love that whole thing. A couple of other things that I'm hearing about have to do with some straw polls that are out there. I know you're very pleased with this, and this was happening during the FPEA, the Florida Parent Educators Association conference there in Orlando. How did that go?
18: Well, about 2,400 people voting is what we're told, and out of that, we won 79% or 78.9% to be exact of that vote. So overwhelmingly over our other opponents who were in, you know, single digits or low double digits. And I think it's just evidence that homeschool parents look at my record as speaker, creating the PEP program, which allows for that scholarship to flow to homeschool parents, as well as our stand on parental rights generally, as well as our recent stand to say, let's go ahead and put a constitutional amendment into our state constitution to protect parental rights forever and make sure that your God-given rights are enshrined in our constitution. And so, you know, wherever we go, Drew, and we get a fair comparison, we win. I think that's what this election will turn on. Do we get a fair comparison throughout the electorate? When we do, again, we win. We see that in every straw poll that's been released, and this one is no exception.
28: And so if people want to find out more about where you're going to be, what's going on with the campaign, where can they go?
18: Well, you can follow us on social media for where we're going to be. We'll be down, you know, in Central Florida and Pinellas and Tampa later this week, and Marion County later on Friday. And so we're all over the place every week. But follow us on social media. Go to VoteRenner.com to learn more about what we're proposing, whether it's eliminating homestead property taxes, getting after affordability, insurance, electric rates. These things, we're speaking to the issues that voters care about, and voters are resonating with someone who is a no-nonsense leader who's got great receipts for proving that I can get it done when others fail to do so. And we'll continue to campaign hard. We'll continue to see that great, phenomenal response at the grassroots level, and hopefully, God willing, we're going to win on August 18th.
28: All right, sir. Well, great to see you. All the best. God bless. And let's remind each other constantly that we're not going to get together to watch The View. It's just not going to. We may get together one day, but
18: no. We won't waste our time on The View, that's for sure.
28: No, it won't be
18: that. Have a great day.
28: All right, God bless. We'll see you soon. That is the former Speaker of the Florida House, Paul Renner, and gubernatorial candidate joining us here on Florida's Voice. Yeah, The View. Here's Joy Behar and Whoopi Goldberg and the others all talking about the nonsense of Giants quarterback Jackson Dart, who introduced the President of the United States in New York, and how he's not allowed to do that, you know, because he's got to be against Trump because they say so. Sorry, we don't follow your rules. And then there was this big brouhaha, which, of course, leftists always make. Here's the comments that they made about the Giants quarterback introducing the president at a rally in New York.
12: I don't know what all that was. but some people were not happy with Dart's open political endorsement. I mean,
28: it wasn't an open political endorsement. He was asked by the president to introduce him, and it was an honor to do it. That's all it was.
12: Isn't he entitled to his...
19: It's America.
28: Yes.
12: I mean, he's entitled to his thing.
20: For somebody to back a guy like Trump, whose history in discrimination and racism goes back to housing discrimination.
21: In the 70s, yes.
20: In the 70s, DEI attacks, and posting pictures of the Obamas as apes. When he's on a team that's 55% to 60%, the NFL, mm-hmm. is that many people, that much percentage of black people.
12: Yeah, huh?
20: Black, that is just the definition of stupidity and racist, in my opinion.
28: Thanks to MRC and Newsbusters for that clip. Yeah, so there's Joy Behar, who saying that the quarterback, Jackson Dart, introducing the president. And again, let's put this in perspective. You're 23 years old. Not too long ago, you're hanging out in Utah. Nobody thinking ever in your life that you might possibly have the honor of introducing a president of the United States, no matter which party it is, to a stage anywhere. You get that. You do it. And because Joy Behar says he's racist and you can't do that. And also, she went on to say that maybe he needs extra padding because his teammates are going to go try and injure him. Yeah, that might be a problem to say things like that. Now, I know there are some people talking about defamation suits. No, I mean, this is hard news. We know that because Disney has declared that The View is a news program. Sorry. Seriously, they have. And you can tell that that's hard news. Hard to watch. But anyway, we do, so you don't have to.
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2: 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We have a lot to talk about with him. 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

0: have you heard about this? The trend of students reclassing.
1: Never.
0: Okay. So this is about an eighth grade redshirting trend that is now on the rise across the country. Listen.
2: It's for students that are currently in eighth grade and they get an additional year of middle school to delay their start of high school.
0: They get an additional year of high school, so they get left back. An additional year of high school.
1: So, middle school.
0: Yeah. But well, what happens is they're in eighth grade and they redshirt. And then they get to be, they stay an extra year so that they can tone up and get ready as someone who's in a particular sport so they can hone their skill so that they can try to get some of that NIL money.
1: Yeah, never heard of this.
2: Once you start high school, you have a four-year clock, academically and athletically.
3: Michael Hatcher started the Elite Performance Academy at a public middle school in Orange County, California.
0: Of course he did.
2: Kids can come in person and have access to two separate classes. One is a speed and agility class and also a strength and power class.
0: How do we feel about this? Now, first of all, these are people that are starting these classes, these courses to have the students build up, bulk up speed and agility. But if you go back to the beginning of this story from Fox News, listen to this.
4: A growing number of middle school athletes are tapping into the red shirt trend in delaying their start to high school. Our senior now.
0: Ken? They're delaying their start because once they get into high school, the clock starts on how long they can stay in high school before getting into the NIL money. So if they redshirt in eighth grade, then it gives them extra time to bulk up and get ready for what will be the next couple of years, you know, the next 4 years of high school with the goal of being an athlete that could tap into the NIL money. How do you feel about that, Dee? First thoughts.
1: My first thought is this is kind of cool.
0: Okay.
1: My second thought is, does it give advantage to certain kids in the sports for the future than others?
0: Well, you're repeating eighth grade because you want to delay the start of high school.
1: So it's not eight and a half grade. It's eighth grade all over again?
0: Yes.
1: Or are you taking high school courses?
0: No, you're technically a freshman, but you are being left back. So that you can delay your start so you could redshirt and get an extra year of eligibility in high school. Do you see?
1: Why can't you just get the extra year in eighth grade?
0: But this gives you an extra year. This is the point. It's like...
1: I guess I'm not a fan.
0: No, okay, there you go. It's confusing on the surface. But here... So they're being left back specifically to get an extra year of middle school so that they could redshirt to get an extra year of eligibility in high school to get bigger and stronger and faster, which boosts their chances at elite high school spots and college scholarships and huge NIL deals. So if you're like, wow, it sounds to me like NIL has kind of ruined a lot of things in this world. Or at least the money that's out there in a lot of different ways in sports is kind of messing things up. I don't know. You might be right.
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1: From the Zoom 10 studios in Naples, go from pale to perfect in minutes. This is WGUF Marco Island, Naples.
2: News this hour from Town Hall, I'm John Scott. In Texas, an expensive Republican primary race for the U.S. Senate ends today. A lot of mudslinging. Here's Jennifer King with the update.
3: Senator John Cornyn had the lead in the March 3rd primary, but faces a strong showing from State Attorney General Ken Paxton, who secured President Trump's endorsement last week.
4: Trump endorsed Texas First, Ken Paxton.
3: Cornyn's campaign ads have been leaning heavily into questions about Paxton's past, including his impeachment for corruption charges, of which Paxton was later acquitted.
5: Why do child predators connected to Ken Paxton keep getting off easy?
3: The winner will face Democrat James Tallarico, a congressman from Austin, in the general election. I'm Jennifer King.
2: Speaking to reporters on his flight to India, Secretary of State Marco Rubio says the emerging agreement between Iran and the U.S. is one that world leaders from that region support.
6: I think there's strong alignment and agreement on what a preliminary draft should look like. I think that, like anything with something like this, it's going to take a couple days to settle on, even down to the disagreements over a word, sentence. So we'll have to work through that. If there's going to be a deal, we're going to have to work through that. But this is, it's either going to be a good deal or there isn't going to be one.
2: Iran has denounced the most recent U.S. strikes as a sign of bad faith. As negotiations press on toward a possible deal, the U.S. military characterized Monday's strikes in southern Iran as defensive, saying the targets included missile launch sites and mine-laying boats. U.S. consumer confidence declined slightly this month as gas prices stayed high and inflation remained elevated, a sharp contrast to soaring stock prices that have neared record levels. The Conference Board's Consumer Confidence Index slipped 0.7 points to 93.1 in May. That's the first decline after 3 months of gains. More at townhall.com.
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2: The Scripps National Spelling Bee runs through Thursday this week. 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The champion of the bee receives more than $50,000 in cash and prizes. Well, it was not your typical graduation.
8: Seniors at a Michigan high school arrived at their graduation ceremony driving tractors. 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Jason Walker reporting.
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24: Well, hey, everybody. Glad you're joining us today on Florida's Voice. My name is Drew Steele. Big D over there on the other side of the glass. You got Nina in the breaking newsroom. And you hanging out with us at FL Voice News on YouTube, Rumble, X, Facebook, and Instagram. 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And it's on great radio stations across the country. And we're very excited about some of our latest affiliates, WDBO in Orlando, WHIO in Dayton, Ohio, and others. We're very excited about being on with them and getting a chance to break news and talk about the news of the day on Saturdays. So, yes, we've got the program that is out there on Saturdays, 4 to 6 p.m. So absolutely looking forward to the next time. We will hopefully see you there. All right, coming up, the President of the United States, who a little earlier today was talking about that there was going to be a cabinet meeting at Camp David. Well, it looks like that has changed. So the president has canceled this Camp David trip. It's rare that he would be at Camp David. Instead, he's going to convene the entire cabinet at the White House. And he said, based on the possible bad weather conditions tomorrow, we're having the cabinet meeting at the White House, and we'll be postponing the cabinet trip to Camp David. Thank you for your attention to this matter, President Donald J. Trump. So more on some other things that are going on with the president, including the latest on Iran. We'll be talking about that coming up in just a bit. And also, yes, there is more out of the drama that has become the University of Florida. Now, I know you hate to put drama and the University of Florida in the same sentence, especially when it doesn't have to do with like football or anything like that. No. Why is it so hard to rid universities of DEI, even in crimson states like Alabama and Florida? That was in today's Washington Post, but the Wall Street Journal. As the headline reads, reports of woke's death are exaggerated. The University of Florida considers another DEI devotee for its president. Whoa. Now, the people that wrote the article, it sounds as if they're pretty excited about the idea that DEI is not dead. But we'll get to that coming up in just a bit. But in the meantime, let's do this. lot changing in Lee County. A lot of things that are going on. A lot of great things that are going on in Lee County. Lee County schools are doing very well. We'll find out more what's happening there with Jada Langford Fleming. She's a Lee County school board member. It's been a while since I've seen Jada, and there she is, and here I am. How are you? It's good to see you.
0: I'm great, Drew. How are you?
24: I'm fantastic, and I'm busy like you're busy, but boy, it seems like it's been a while, huh? What is it, 4 years now that you've been there? So for those that don't know and maybe want to find out more about you, and you know, we've talked about this before, years ago, but how you got involved in wanting to be there with the Lee County School Board?
0: Well, Drew, thank you so much for having me on. You know, I was a teacher for 20 years. I think most of the people around here know that, but maybe not the viewers listening. First and foremost, I'm a Christian. I come from a faith-based family. I'm a mom. I'm a wife. I'm a conservative Republican. 20 years as a veteran teacher, also business owner and athletic coach. So, you know, our school system was in complete disarray. I showed up at a board meeting whenever we had a poster going around our hallways that allowed boys and girls bathrooms. I had a group of parents that asked me to come and speak, and I was able to get my 60 seconds in, and it was, you know, it was kind of all uphill from that. I had a contentious first campaign, but all well worth it. You know, our school system was in complete disarray, calamity, chaos, unprofessional board meetings, and I did what I was taught to do. And if, you know, if you don't like something or you see a problem, don't complain, but get in the game.
24: Yeah. And by the way, a little inside Drew Steele baseball for those listening across the state of Florida. I was around for that. I know exactly what Jade is talking about. It was chaotic. It was crazy. And so how are things going now? How do you think after the 4 years, how are things going?
0: You know, right now we were able to, after the second election during my term, we were able to now have five strong conservative board members, and we've gotten a lot of great work done right out of the gate. Even in the midst of having hurricanes, which was right after I was elected, we had to deal with Hurricane Ian, which set us back a little bit because, you know, we've got to get schools open. But right out of the gate, we put in the Guardian program, which was something I campaigned about. Which is an extra layer of safety because children cannot learn if they're in an unsafe environment. And that is my number one priority. Along with that, we've also passed a book banning. I don't know if you remember that awful book situation that we had. Yeah. Books that were incredibly inappropriate for children. Actually, Lee County paved the way for many other districts to really kind of piggyback on our policy. It was so tight. So that's been something I'm very proud of. And then reining in spending, which has been one of the hot topics of today's news.
24: Yeah, I know. I've been following a little bit about what's been happening there. And, you know, the importance of all the things you mentioned, you know, obviously the books and how it isn't something that people in other areas across the state that are listening right now don't recognize as well, that there are certain people who want to have certain books in libraries, in schools, in the most inappropriate places, the most inappropriate books, as a matter of fact, and will fight like anything to make sure that they are there, and then come up with this nonsense about the book being banned. The book's not banned. It could be moved. It could be someplace else. A banned book to me means you can't ever get it. It's gone completely, full stop. That's not the case. And they make up these ridiculous stories. And I'm sure there are people that are familiar with stories like that in municipalities and districts where they live right now. And fiscal responsibility. But there are times when people have gotten away in certain districts with spending out of control, with no bid contracts, with a lot of the things that we've talked about in the past. And, you know, there has to be bold leadership in order to come in and say, we got to rein that in. It just has to be done.
0: I couldn't agree more with the leadership of our amazing superintendent here that's now an elected superintendent. Thank you, Lee County, Dr. Denise Carlin and her staff. You know, we've done a great job at reining in that spending, but there's still a lot more to do, which is something that I'm going to really focus on in my second term if I'm blessed enough to be able to be elected and serve the families and children of Lee County. But, you know, some of the other things that you're talking about, it's incredibly important to talk a little bit about school choice because that's also a hot topic And you turn on news stations every day, I'm hearing more and more about school choice, and families should have a choice, and I back school choice. But at the same time, I also believe that that is a, I'm a very competitive person. So with school choice, that means we as a district need to raise our own bar, and we need to start being everyone's first choice. We need to get back in the game and to be an option for families. For far too long, families have left the public school system. And let's be honest, when we're talking about fiscal responsibility, if we want to raise salaries for teachers, if we want to create safer environments, if we want to improve our school buildings, we've got to have the tax dollars to do so, which means we've got to have the students in our buildings to do so, because wherever the student goes, thank you to Governor DeSantis, that is where the money goes.
1: Yeah. Well, I'll tell you this before we go. First of all, I love that you said that. I think it's important that people understand that school choice also means that your choice may be the public school system. So why not compete and be number one and be everybody's number one choice? Because what you're doing in the district is better than what they could get, they believe and feel with proof in any other option that would be out there. And that should be the goal. That just seems natural. So I'm so happy that you said that. And by the way, for those that don't know about the race and how it's going, and maybe they want to find out more about it, where can they go?
0: They can go to my website at vojada.com. I'm running against an incredibly liberal Democrat. Oh. And we all know that the Democrats are going to be putting a lot of money and time behind the people that they're backing, because sure. They're mad. They're mad that things have gone the right way. And she wants to undo all of the policies that we put in place, and even worse. So it's incredibly important. I run the countywide race. I'm the District 6, so that means I'm on everyone's ballot. And I just hope that Lee County is, I hope that I can serve this county at least one more term.
1: Okay, sounds good. All right, well, listen, it was great to see you again. It's been a while, but all the best. God bless, and hopefully we'll see you soon, okay?
0: Thank you, Drew. Thanks for having me on. God bless.
1: Appreciate you. All right, that's Jada Langford Fleming, a Lee County School Board member, joining us here on Florida's Voice. Great point. She made a great point, and I just can't let that go without mentioning it again. Yeah, school choice, meaning that your choice may be a public school system, and so you want that system to be the number one choice by exceeding expectations and doing the best you possibly can do. Where people will go, hey, yeah, my choice is right there. Boom. Excellent point. All right. What else do we have going on? So a couple of other stories. We mentioned that the president is preparing to convene the entire cabinet at Camp David. But he has said, all right, we're going to the White House now. So the entire cabinet will be there instead. So that has taken place. Also, something that we mentioned earlier today was a little bit about some of the talk about the latest with Iran. And earlier today, CENTCOM was saying, look, there are reports out there that the Navy resumed forcefully escorting ships through the straits. It's not happening. The peace talks are continuing. Ceasefire is still in place. I think Fox... Peter Ducey was talking about that earlier today.
4: Bill, good afternoon. As President Trump preps this rare private meeting with his cabinet at Camp David tomorrow.
1: Which, by the way, has changed now since this report, but go on.
4: Secretary of State is on a plane and summarizing the latest on negotiations with Iran with this.
11: The straits have to be open. They're going to be open where the other. So they need to be open. What's happening there is not lawful. It's illegal. It's unsustainable for the world. It's unacceptable.
4: So the Strait of Hormuz, one big piece. The other one, via President Trump, the enriched uranium nuclear dust will either be immediately turned over to the United States to be brought home and destroyed, or preferably in conjunction and coordination with the Islamic Republic of Iran, destroyed in place or at another acceptable location with the Atomic Energy Commission or its equivalent being witness to this process and events.
1: I love that. We're not messing around with the dust, with the nuclear dust, with the enriched uranium. We're not messing around with this. We want it. We want it destroyed. We want to see it before it goes anywhere. I don't know. Maybe so that we can trace it to find out its origins. And boy, it would really be bad if it traced back to the United States because of a Uranium One deal that Hillary Clinton made his Secretary of State to allow Rosatom, the Russian company, to be able to access 20% of our uranium here, and then all of a sudden that went to Iran. I'm not saying that that necessarily happened, but boy, if it did...
3: Every time I think about Trump, I get allergic.
1: I can see why. I can see why.
4: Thank you for your attention to this matter.
1: Thank you for your attention to this matter. So that got brought up a little earlier today. So once again, the talk of the Project Freedom has not resumed. U.S. forces are not currently escorting commercial vessels through the straits, according to CENTCOM. You have Camp David meeting not happening, being happening now. Excuse me. I was going to say postponed, but it's not being changed. The venue to the White House. So the entire cabinet is going to meet at the White House about the situation in Iran. And a couple of other things that came up that we talked about earlier today. And this is one of those things where it's like, no.
5: On reportedly putting a price tag on peace. State media claiming the regime wants $24 billion in frozen funds released as part of any deal with the U.S.
1: Oh, okay. So Iran is like, yeah, we want $24 billion. Like, wait a second. Do you not understand the position you're in right now? Like, it's a really interesting position. It's one that you don't have a lot of juice. When it comes to your position, like, we are telling you, you need to open the straits, you need to get rid of the nuclear dust, the enriched uranium, you need to have an agreement that you are not going to try to create or have a nuclear weapon in the future. We got to stop with all of this nonsense. And oh, by the way, the Abraham Accords, it would be really nice if you'd come into this peace agreement with everybody in the region so that there's skin in the game. And let me just say that again, because... as I talked about earlier, and I didn't get a chance to mention, Mehek Cook, who's been on this program before, she's fantastic. She's the senior national security and legal analyst at Daily Signal. That the president made mention that it would be really swell. My words, not his. Can you imagine the president going, hey, that's swell? I don't think he said that. I don't think he's ever said that. Do you think the president of the United States, Donald Trump, has ever used the word swell? Like, hey, that would be swell if you guys would do this.
6: He's got some better words than that.
1: Yeah, I'm thinking so. Trump termed the Abraham Accords, the idea that Iran, Saudi Arabia, UAE, everybody in the Middle East, every single nation in the Middle East, sovereign nation, would be part of the Abraham Accords, into an accountability trap. Gulf states like Saudi Arabia, Qatar, Turkey have never held Iran accountable is due to exposure. They share a neighborhood. They can't sanction, shame, or confront Iran while having zero security architecture binding them to the West or to each other. You get it? The Abraham Accords changed that math. Once Saudi Arabia, Qatar, Pakistan, Egypt, Turkey are signatories, they aren't just recognizing Israel. They're locking themselves into a collective security posture like they can take care of the region themselves. All of it. A breach of the Iran deal becomes their problem to call out, not just America's or Israel's. You can't sign a normalization framework and then look the other way when your new partner, Israel, is threatened by a nuclear Iran. The Accords create skin in the game. If Iran violates the deal, the Gulf states aren't just silent bystanders anymore. They're co-signatories of the broader peace architecture. The political cost of looking away just went from zero to enormous. Boom. I added the boom. She didn't say anything about boom. But that's the point. The president is thinking outside the box, let's just say. I'm not saying the president's playing chess. Like some people bring up, it's 3D, 4D chess. I don't know. It's just smart thinking. And it's also thinking into the future. You have a... what? Okay. Is that, thanks, Dean. Is that thinking into the future? Is that the noise that it makes? Is that what we're going to do every time we think about the future? Like, we're thinking about, there's going to be robots. Every time a robot shows up in my house, there's going to be this kind of a, all right. Yeah, no, let's hope not. But you have a president who's forward thinking, who's not going to be in office forever, and wants peace and stability in the world, and is thinking, look, why can't we do this? This is a very unique way to change the dynamics. Now, there are people who have their own skin in the game who don't like the changing of the status quo. When you have other nations who thrive on chaos, who make money off of the fluctuation of oil, who have been doing things like this, but really don't have the physical, tangible skin in the game. It's really all about the markets. They don't make anything. They don't do anything. It's just they control the markets for whatever reason, because it's historic. I'm thinking of London in particular, and Lloyd's of London, and the control that many have had there, that there are people whose skin in the game is about keeping everything the same and not changing it. And the president's like, no, we're not doing that. And this administration is trying to create a whole new world dynamic that would demand accountability, and by default would bring peace to areas that no one thought it would be possible to bring it to. Because economics. Because there is growth that will happen because of the Trump administration and the things that they're doing outside of, hey, can we just have a peace agreement? Like, you guys don't fire on you guys don't fire. No, it's deeper. Don't fire on anybody. And oh, by the way, collectively, we're all making money and we're all growing. That means something. So there's good stuff going on. All right, what else? Yeah, man. All right, this is not good. Promised I was going to talk. Yeah, I don't know if I want to talk about the UCF. Oof, not UCF, it's UF. Don't say that. I don't want to talk about UF right now. I'm going to wait until after the break because I wanted to bring this up first. I talked about it earlier. You've got, you have candidates around the country, Democrats, as it were, who are bringing out the same ridiculousness as far as messaging. Not, hey, this is exactly what we're going to do to make things better. The tangible, oh, that makes sense. I see what you're trying to get at. No, it's these big millionaires and billionaires, like what Bernie does. You got Senate candidate Graham Platner in Maine. Some might say radical. Here he's rallying and railing against CEOs. And I just want you to listen to this, because it's one of those things where once you hear it, you understand it. Listen for the specifics as to how you're going to do what he is describing right now as a radical leftist Nazi tattoo wearing human being.
2: I believe that in our country, the voices of working people are far more important than the voices of those who merely have money. I believe that we should not be settling for scraps that they throw to us from the table where they are dining with the Epstein class.
1: Ooh, and the crowd cheers. Where's the policy? What are you talking about? Oh, so it's just class hatred. That's all you're doing right now. Let's pin one group against another group. No answers as to what you would specifically do, but let's throw the vitriol out there. And there's the crowd. Now, I'm only playing that because if it sounds familiar, of course, you get it from Bernie, who for years and years and years, and this is a special clip from Stephen Miller, who had this on his X account, of Bernie Sanders, who year after year after year kept saying,
7: country of ours is moving very rapidly in the direction of oligarchy.
1: That's 1993.
7: United States of America today is increasingly becoming an oligarchy.
1: That's 1994.
7: More and more moving toward an oligarchy.
1: That's not 1995.
7: We are moving in the direction of oligarchy.
1: That's in 2007.
7: We will move even more rapidly in the direction of an oligarchy.
1: And that's in 2012.
7: This great country is evolving into an oligarchy.
1: I could do this all day long. It goes year after year after year. It's just Bernie repeating the same thing over and over again.
8: Got to get it from the millionaires and billionaires.
1: Okay, what's your plan?
8: We're just going to take the money.
1: Oh, no, that's it. We just take the money. Oh, okay. That fixes everything. No, it doesn't.
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24: All right, 866-588-8303 is the phone number. 866-588-8303. Anytime you want to call, you can do that right now if you would like. Well, don't do it right now because it's time for the top five audio clips of the day. It's my top five.
23: This is Drew's top five. Number five.
20: It's terrible.
21: You'd have to have a beating heart to cry.
20: It's terrible.
29: And what did he say he was doing? He said he was watching
21: the war. He had the war in Iran, and he clearly needed to tweet, so things were busy.
29: He played golf when the war in Iran's been going on. He's been playing golf. That didn't stop him. Give me a break.
30: Well, maybe he should have done something with the ballroom. I mean, he wants a ballroom. I mean, he's a big deal, right?
21: He should do something. They did request a wedding at the White House, and that was turned down.
31: A source told People Magazine that
30: if you had they built the ballroom, they could have gotten married there.
24: What? So, D, just to get this straight, the ladies of the... Okay, I'm sorry.
32: Please do not use gendered language to address everyone.
24: Sorry. The people there on The View were complaining that Trump didn't show up or can't go to or couldn't go to his son's wedding. Okay? And he was saying he would love to, but... Called everybody back to D.C. over the weekend. Big news with Iran. Obviously, the deal that we have been talking about the past couple of days came to fruition, at least 90% of it being done. So there was work to be had, and it was about Iran. And Whoopi said that she's like, well, why don't you have it in the ballroom? Like, you know, the one that's not even built yet. Like, there is no ballroom. So why would you bring up the ball? Why didn't you just build the ballroom? Because your lefty friends won't allow it to be built. Otherwise, well, it still wouldn't have been done in time. But the point is that she's like, you could have had it in your ballroom. No, you couldn't have it in the ballroom because we've been trying to get the ballroom done and you keep holding it back. So what are you talking about?
23: Number four.
33: No, I think it's abject nonsense. And I think that's what somebody says when they don't want to see their taxes go up. There's absolutely no question that if we target the wealth where it has been hoarded, frankly, for decades at this point, and we pull it back into our system and put it into social programs like healthcare, like childcare, like paying teachers what they are worth, we will absolutely improve the lives of working Americans.
24: Boy, doesn't that sound good? It sounds fantastic. That's Graham Plattner, who is the Nazi tattoo-wearing dude, the main Senate candidate, sitting there with Senator Bernie Sanders, who's like, this is my protege. Anyway, talking about the millionaires and the billionaires, and Bezos, who is like, billionaire tax hikes aren't going to help Americans. You got to get rid of the waste, fraud, and abuse is what he was talking about, because there's too much fraud out there. There's too much waste. You're not even talking about that. And Graham Plattner's like, no, he's totally wrong, because we need to get more money from them, because we can fund all of these things. Here's the problem. Nobody trusts you. Because you're not even talking about getting rid of the fraud. The minute somebody talks about getting rid of fraud, all of a sudden it's like...
34: And I'm a knucklehead at times.
24: You got people in Minnesota that are like, no, don't keep your hands off my fraud. You know, that kind of thing. It's like, that's the point. And they don't get it because, well, you know, they're just leftists and they want to take your money. And then they don't want to talk about where the money's going. It's like, oh, no, it's going to teachers. Hey, can I see the receipts? Hey, did you see the basketball game last night?
23: Number three.
1: These are also very important, what I'm going to go over right now. Conduct a home inventory with photos and video of inside and outside of your house. I'm going to ask everyone to do this in two phases. One is when you go home today, right? I want you to take your phone and I want you to do a total and complete inventory of everything in your house. First, pictures. Start taking pictures of all the exterior of your home, every room, every nook and cranny.
2: So that's a little bit of the CFO of the great state of Florida, Blazing Goliuk, who, along with others today, was talking about getting ready for hurricane season, preparing for what is coming up, and among other things, getting your emergency kits together and all of these things that hopefully, as citizens of the state of Florida, we've gotten used to doing. But he also said he wants you to take your phone and do a total and complete inventory of everything inside, outside your house, every nook and cranny. So you have to have all of this documented before the storm. And he's saying, look, don't wait until a storm is brewing to document your property. Make sure you get all of this done beforehand. And, you know, he's not wrong about that. So good advice from the CFO of the state of Florida.
3: Number two.
4: Washington Now, President Trump heading to Walter Reed National Military Medical Center this morning for what the White House calls a medical and dental checkup. It's his third visit in 13 months and puts a spotlight on the president's health ahead of his 80th birthday next month. NBC's chief White House correspondent Garrett Haake has more. Garrett, good morning.
5: Hey, Savannah, good morning. Look, the White House says this is just a routine doctor's visit for President Trump, but as he approaches that 80th birthday, his physical and mental health are under a growing spotlight.
2: Really? Huh. Well, that's an interesting way to start out a segment. As the president says, yeah, I'm going to Walter Reed, getting my annual, get my teeth checked, you know, that kind of thing. He's getting his annual physical, and there's got to be something wrong. This seems really strange. So that was the setup from NBC's Today. 91 seconds was spent, as our friend Curtis Hawk at MRC and Newsbusters said, warning that Trump's going into Walter Reed for a physical. Places a growing spotlight on the president's health ahead of his 80th birthday. Hey, did you have the glowing spotlight on the health and well-being of one president that we can think of that nobody seemed to want to talk about at all? That we had the
6: true international of a depression.
2: Yeah, that guy. You know, the perfect fit fitness.
6: 150 million people have been killed since 2007.
2: Yeah, but that was fine. No problem there. He was a clean bill of health. Everything's good. Move along. It's a
3: number one.
7: Through our new citywide campaign, Fix the City, we will focus on the worst landlords in New York City. When necessary, we will take aggressive legal action to remove negligent owners and property managers. And for buildings that have suffered chronic neglect, we will work to transfer ownership to responsible stewards. Whoa. Stewards that include community land trusts, nonprofits, or even the tenants themselves.
2: Wow. So if you're wondering what communism sounds like,
3: Drew's top five.
2: There it is. That's the communist, socialist, Marxist mayor of the city of New York who he's doing it. The mayor, Mamdani, announcing plans to transfer ownership of property to NGOs from landlords that the government says are bad. Wow. So it's on full display. And as I've said many times about Zoran Mamdani, but, oh, okay, all right, yeah, I know.
8: His name is Zoran. He is a commie with a sickle in his hand. He came from a foreign land.
2: All right, stop, really. The point is, don't think that Mamdani is not the future of the Democrat Party outside of New York City. Don't think it's hysterical that AOC might be a presidential candidate.
9: Gardening, food, that comes out of dirt. Like, it's magic.
2: It's true. AOC, Mamdani, Tallarico, Abigail Spanberger, but especially Mamdani. These are the Democrats that are going to be pushed by the party and those that have taken over the party, the Democrat Socialists of America, that are going to push upon you, Mamdani and AOC and the like. And they have to win. In other words, they've already won. But what I'm talking about is their policies have to win. All the things that he's describing is straight up communism. That is straight up socialism, Marxism right there. Everything you just heard. But they've got to make it seem as if it's, well, it's the American way. I mean, it's not fair, right? I mean, if we do it the American way, we can get this done. I wasn't kidding when I said that. He has to succeed in order for the party to move in the direction that it's moving. He and others who are straight up radicals have to give the appearance to the public that they are succeeding. It's a dangerous state. I mean, New York City is a dangerous city in and of itself and doesn't get a whole lot better with Mamdani. But the point is, when you're thinking that way, it's a dangerous state of affairs is what I'm trying to say. All right, what else we got going on? All right, how about this, Justin? The dangerous state of affairs seems to be out of control judges who think that they run the country. Listen to this.
0: That state's plan to use a new congressional map has been blocked by a judge that could have helped Republicans pick up more House seats, given the party perhaps an advantage in the midterms. The state will have to use the current maps. At least for now, Alabama could appeal the ruling. Many states have to the U.S. Supreme Court.
2: Yep. So we're appealing another case to the Supreme Court. And the thing is, are they going to win? Probably not. But a federal court's blocked Alabama's new 6 Republican, 1 Democrat map for the 26 midterms, even though SCOTUS was striking down racial districts. They fixed it in Alabama. They're now stopped from using it. A federal court has done this. They're going to have to appeal this to the Supreme Court. And you see the game that's being played now by the left, which is we'll just keep suing the states that change the maps and we'll try to drag this out as far as we can, hoping that, yeah, probably in 28 they'll get away with it. But you can't make all the changes before 26, so maybe it won't be able to use it right away. So I don't know. But I do know this, which is a little bit of good news here. It's just, I didn't even get to the news yet. Okay, well, there's a little bit of good news out of the state of Florida, where we found out just a little while ago that when it comes to some of the challenges that have been here in the state, let me just get to that. Hold on. I'm kind of a little music for you while I'm typing here because I lost it on my screen. And just a little while ago, we found out that we won a very important appeal here in the state. So I want to get to that in just a second. Oh, there it is. Okay. Our congressional map has been officially upheld. Now you can do it. Thank you. It wasn't too long ago.
9: Florida Governor Ron DeSantis signing the state's new congressional map into law.
2: And even though Mark Elias and others were trying to stop us from doing it, you know, mess around and find out. Remember Hakeem Jeffries talking about that? Well, we didn't mess around. And now we found out. Florida's 26th congressional redistricting plan has been officially upheld. Another defeat for Mark Elias, Democrat lawyer. And the great attorney general of the state said, once again, we beat Mark Elias. Florida's new congressional district maps stand. So, yes, that is, love it. Other states are going to have to appeal to the Supreme Court, but we've got to continue to battle against the left that wants to change all of what we are trying to fix. Not the fixes in like the left does, but like repair the damage that was done by the left. with the racial districts that were created. And yeah, you can't do that, according to the Supreme Court and people with common sense. All right, so a couple of other things going on. I don't know if we have enough time to play any more clips. Ugh. ICE has been causing a lot of, ICE has been, let me start again. Hold on a second. ICE, people are causing trouble against ICE. Anti-ICE protesters are outside Delaney Hall in New Jersey. And there's a lot that they're going through right now. That's what I was trying to say.
10: That's right.
2: Well, that's right. Thank you. Oh, my. Anti-ICE protesters outside Delaney Hall in Jersey facing off with ICE officers. It's, something we'll talk about more coming up. I'm putting a bow on the show next. Wow. Is it Monday?
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12: 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Check out what we're doing. We're going to bring you the news of the day, talk about things that are important to you. 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
13: Dave Elliott here. 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We have a lot to talk about with him. Matt Mangus will be here with local news headlines, live traffic updates, and a look at your weather forecast. And I am going to give somebody a chance to win some great prizes, including Mel's Diner $25 gift certificates and some swag when we play our games. So join us.
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2: All right, Dee, I think I'm going to try to get not one, but two different stories in before we finish up the program today. Are you ready for two stories?
5: I'm ready.
2: You have no choice. Did you see the paraglider that got hit by a Cessna?
16: No.
2: Okay. Now, they didn't get hit, but the paraglider parachute thingy got hit. I've never

0: throws up the parachute and is able to parachute down. And here she is. And as you can see right at the very end there, you know, you got to take your legs out of this, like, I don't know, it's like a cocoon type thing. And then boom, there she is. And she hits the ground and she's fine. But
1: I don't know if I've ever seen something closer of a call.
0: I don't know that I have either. I'm sure, well, the interwebs, because it's all kinds of crazy stuff.
1: Personally.
0: But I couldn't believe it when I saw it over the weekend. I was like, wow. And apparently she's fine. But yeah, the whole thing. And another thing that I learned about these paragliders is if you look, and if you're driving, I'll explain. If you look at when people are paragliding, do you see her legs? See how it's in like this kind of, it's like a zip-up cocoon. It keeps your legs, instead of your legs dangling, it makes them like, I guess, aerodynamic. Right. So you have to go inside of this kind of cocoon zip-up thing. And she had to get out of that before hitting the ground as well, while trying to figure out if the parachute's up, while paragliding down to who knows where, while figuring out what just happened. So all of that. And then one other piece that I wanted to play before we finish up the program today, and it's this. I don't know if you've been to Hooters. I don't know if it's been a while since you've been to Hooters. The CEO in Clearwater was talking about there's going to be some changes at a Hooters near you.
2: They had taken the Hooters girls' uniforms, over-sexualized it, I call it. The shorts almost turned into thongs. And frankly, that was never the intent of the brand. This was created in 1983 as an escape or an oasis. You know, it's a beach community. It's a beach-themed type of thing here in Clearwater. So that was very upsetting. And of course, today on social media, when you see pictures of people wearing the uniform, it appropriately affects other markets and affected us. So we just wanted to rectify, to get the brand back to its roots. I call it a re-hooterization.
0: A re-hooterization of Hooters. So that's the CEO who's like, yeah, we got away from the original theme and the whole idea, and it got a little crazy. And so now they're going to embrace a sporty beach theme. And they want people to come back because of how great the food is and was. And so come for the food and stay for the beach theme. So they're going to try to change it up a little bit. When's the last time you were in a Hooters, Dave?
1: Oh, man. Maybe high school.
0: Oof. See? But you can go back soon, because if you have been staying away because you haven't been a fan of the way things have been lately, then there's going to be some changes. By the way, I guess if you are fans of the way things have been lately, there's going to be some changes. I'm just saying, that's the CEO of Hooters saying that. All right. That's it for us. We'll see you tomorrow. It's Florida's Voice.
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6: News this hour from Town Hall. I'm John Scott. Speaking to reporters during his flight to India, Secretary of State Marco Rubio says that Iran's idea of a tolling system in the Strait of Hormuz is not acceptable.
7: The Russians are not in favor of a tolling system. The Chinese

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1: Chip on. Hopefully you're in line to go vote, or you're on the way to go vote. I mean, don't miss that. Don't miss that privilege. That honestly, it's not even a privilege. I think that it's something that's more of a duty and a responsibility, because we all complain about politics all year long. We all complain about who it is that made it, who it is that didn't make it. We all want our guy or our gal to win, and then we don't go and vote. Like today, it would have been easy not to go vote. We were coming back from the coast. Those of you listening in Corpus Christi, we love being down there. We love being in Keyes area. For those who don't know, it's K-E-Y-E-S. It's just, it would have been easy not to go vote. You know what I mean? You said we're tired. I'm like, I'm not going to go vote.
2: Right. I mean, but you did.
1: And then I went to go to the place where I normally vote, and the gate was locked. I'm like, I got to go find the other place to go vote.
2: Stop.
1: Oh, yeah.
2: No way.
1: I ended up going to the library. So it was just something that I think to myself, how can I possibly complain about it, talk about it, you know, outline what it is on my show if I don't go and do what I'm asking people to go and do? So, again, if you haven't gone yet, if you're in Texas, you're listening live, you've got about an hour to go and do that. And say, we're not expecting any returns until they close, right?
2: Right, yes.
1: We got the
2: I'm
1: links,
2: monitoring it.
1: Got the links all ready to go. As soon as the polls close, we start getting some results, we'll start bringing them to you. The one for Senate, U.S. Senate, is being closely watched, but we're watching the other races as well, all across the country. Keep it here. Another big hour coming your way.
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8: 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We have a lot to talk about with him. Matt Mangus will be here with local news headlines, live traffic updates, and a look at your weather forecast. And I am going to give somebody a chance to win some great prizes, including Mel's Diner $25 gift certificates and some swag when we play our games. 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
12: News this hour from Town Hall. I'm John Scott. In Texas, the polls will be open until 7 Central. As Texans choose their Republican Senate choice for the general election, incumbent Senator John Cornyn faces his biggest challenge, Attorney General Ken Paxton, who was endorsed by President Trump. A Republican redistricting effort in South Carolina has failed.
13: South Carolina's Senate has rejected President Donald Trump's push to redraw the state's congressional districts in hopes that Republicans could get an extra seat in the U.S. House on Capitol Hill. The South Carolina House passed the measure a week ago, but the state senators were more skeptical of the effort, worrying that the move could backfire and get an extra Democrat elected. Some state senators also worried that holding yet another primary in August

0: using the new congressional maps would present logistical problems. I'm Lisa Dwyer.
1: U.S. consumer confidence declined slightly this month as gas prices stayed high and inflation remained elevated, a sharp contrast to soaring stock prices that have neared record levels. Correspondent Bernie Bennett takes a look at the numbers.
2: The Conference Board's Consumer Confidence Index slipped 0.7 points to 93.1 in May, the first decline after 3 months of gains. Spikes in gas prices as well as higher food costs have worsened inflation, which has outpaced the growth in average paychecks, reducing most Americans' purchasing power. Gas prices have soared to a nationwide average of $4.49 a gallon from $2.98 just before the war began at the end of February, and have been at or above $4.50 a gallon for nearly all of May. Bernie Bennett, Washington.
1: On Wall Street today, stocks finishing mixed. The Dow was off 118 points. The Nasdaq charged ahead 312. The S&P gained 45. More at townhall.com.
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1: Rescuers tried to reach seven villagers trapped inside a flooded cave in Laos for the seventh day, with difficult terrain and weather impeding their efforts. There's been no contact with them since they became trapped. Klaus Rasmussen is a senior diving instructor who's assisting.
5: The biggest challenge is that the access way down there is very, very tricky to navigate. This mining area they're using is a natural cave where they've now been digging away the soil and hunting for gold. And the water then has made the whole passageway that they normally walk very, very unstable.
1: According to rescuers, divers have navigated about 330 feet into that flooded narrow cave. They're also working to pump water out of the cave to aid this rescue operation. The villagers entered the cave in Sesambone Province back on May 19th. News and analysis at townhall.com.
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0: Tuesday. It's Election Tuesday, Runoff Tuesday for many. Appreciate you hanging out. I'm trying to figure out what's going to happen with the redistricting stuff. The redistricting argument is interesting to me because either you can do it or you can't. And again, you can do it, I thought, if you did it before early voting started. You can do it, I thought, as long as you give proper notice and don't completely ignore your constitution in your state. Like in Virginia, they decided, well, the constitution says this, this, and that, but we're going to just ignore that for now, and we're going to do redistricting anyway. Instead of being 6-5 Democrat to Republican, we'll make it 10-1 Democrat to Republican. Well, the problem is, procedurally, they couldn't do that. Why couldn't they do it? Because early voting already started. People would have been disenfranchised. You would have had to say, forget your vote the first time, you have to go back and vote again. And the Supreme Court said, no, you procedurally didn't do it. Supreme Court of Virginia and the Supreme Court of the United States said, you can't do that. That's unfair. You're disenfranchising people. In California, they could do it, even though they were still ignoring the Constitution. They could do it because they hadn't started early voting. Then in Tennessee, they could do it because they didn't start voting, and they did. And now in Alabama, they were trying to do it. I'm sorry, South Carolina, they were trying to do it. And they said no. And say, wasn't there an Alabama one too? I'm pretty sure that a court, I think it was a U.S. district court, or it was a federal court, three-member panel, that said you can't redistrict in Alabama, even though they did it before early voting, because they said it was racist. So in Alabama, it was racist. In Tennessee, it wasn't racist. The Calais version with Louisiana said it's not racist, or you can't use race as a basis. The Alabama one says it's not fair because you're not using race and you have to. And now in South Carolina, which should have been an easy win for the Republicans, for Trump, some Republicans said no. So I'm all sorts of confused. Let's go South Carolina first. This is from NBC News. South Carolina's Trump-backed redistricting push fails in the state Senate amid GOP opposition. What? Why would anybody in the GOP, the grand old party, the Republican Party, the party led by Donald Trump, say no to him when it comes to redistricting and picking up Republican seats? There's no reason for that. Let's see what they say. Let's see what the reasons are that these rhino Republicans in South Carolina did this. Written by, I'm not sure, written by Jeffrey Collins, for God's sakes. Oh, but it's also by Jane C. Tim and Matt Dixon. Wow. Several involved here. The Republican-led South Carolina Senate voted today against advancing a new congressional map, ending the redistricting effort in the state for now. The failed vote was a surprise rejection to President Donald Trump, who had urged lawmakers to pass the redrawn map that eliminated the state's single majority black district, represented by longtime Democratic Representative James Clyburn. The South Carolina House approved the map last week in hopes of putting into place for this year's midterm elections. As part of the effort, lawmakers also sought to set another primary election for the affected districts in August. But after early voting began Tuesday for the previously scheduled June 9th primary, some Republicans in the state Senate changed their tune, arguing it was too late to enact new district lines. Quote, neither my conscience nor my common sense will allow me to stop an election that's already underway, said Republican State Senator Richard Cash, who changed his vote during the due to timing. Following the vote, another prominent Republican State Senator Tom Davis condemned the effort. An earlier redistricting process took 9 months of consideration. He said, well, this push moved forward over a few weeks. Quote, we've completely outsourced our constitutional obligation to prepare a congressional redistricting map for a consultant to a consultant in Washington, D.C. We have no idea how the map was created, Davis said. Advisors close to the White House, which has pressed Republicans across the country to pass new maps over the past year to shore up the party's narrow House majority, said they were caught off guard by the failed vote in the South Carolina Senate, with one calling it a betrayal. Quote, we knew it was bumpy all along, never a guarantee, one advisor told NBC News, but the votes were there on the last vote and nothing changed. The advisor also said that the White House was not given a heads up about the vote from South Carolina Republican Governor Henry McMaster, which they would have expected if the votes had, were changing. The person said they were alerted by Attorney General Alan Wilson and a couple of state senators. I don't care. I don't care who advised anybody. Let's break this down. I don't care. Advise your ass. I don't care. Oh, the governor didn't tell me. The Attorney General. I don't care. It's stupid. It's stupid. Stupid. Here's the truth. They should have gotten it done. And it should have been easy. They didn't get it done because they're weak. Early voting didn't start. Early voting was to start today. They could have voted this in yesterday or this morning and say, hey, early voting is actually going to start in 3 days. They could have done all of that because the state legislature has the right to do that. They didn't do that because they're weak. Oh, it didn't take long enough, and I didn't know it. They were trying to get rid of Clyburn's seat that should not automatically be his. If you look at the map of South Carolina, that district is drawn in such a way just so he can have the seat. They could have unseated him, and they didn't want to. Weak. Keep it here. Coming back.
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